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11: 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That's Secretary of State Marco Rubio in June. His boss.

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10: 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The Answer.

0: was the actress who played the original Nellie Olson. She did a good job. Yeah. Nellie Olson, the actress, and Melissa Gilbert were like best of friends. Nellie Olson plays the great, great, spoiled brat Olson girl who, they're right, the Olsons ran the general store, in the original. I gotta tell you, I've watched Little House on the Prairie. I love it. I love it. Matter of fact, I was telling this, was I saying this, last week? I already ordered the books, and the books came over the weekend, and I already started reading them to the little one. She can't wait to get home to watch the next episode of Little House on the Prairie. I think that they did a great job, and it's so well done, and it's so, it's a lot more gritty than the original, but they give you just a small little inkling of what it's like to live on the open prairie back in the 1870s. All right, stay right there. Lots more to get to, lots more phone calls, text messages, all that straight ahead. America at Night, back in a moment.
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1: This is the Alex Marlow Show. I'm glad you're here. We had a lot to do today. We'll talk a lot about Lindsey Graham, which is inevitable. We'll give you some Iran war updates, as well as a lot of Democrats behaving very badly over the weekend. But first of all, we got a big shout out. Cincinnati, Ohio, Talk Radio, WMOH 1450, The Ticket, a new live affiliate for The Marlow Show. I have a deep affection for Cincinnati, so I'm really glad you guys are on board. In fact, I'm kind of shocked we didn't have a Cincinnati affiliate until today. I gotta be on top of this stuff, because Ohio, there we go, from the Prager Archives. Shout out WMOH. I've got deep affection for Cincinnati. Ohio is Breitbart country, and we've got a bunch of people in the Cincinnati area and beyond. So I've had a lot of friendships over there, and I've also had a few speaking engagements over there. If you guys ever want to book me to speak, aloha@alexmarlow.com, send me an email and let me know. I'm hitting the circuit, and I'd love to speak to all of you. I'd love to press the flesh with those in the live audience. All right, let's start with Lindsey Graham. I'll try to give you some takes here that are interesting. Inevitably, some of this will be redundant, is what days like this are like, but some of this hopefully will be new. But the longtime Republican South Carolina senator died over the weekend. I'll start with cause of death. It's something called aortic dissection, which is where there was a tear in his aorta. So cardiovascular disease, which I think took his dad at around the same time. So that does track with something that was probably something that people could have figured out. So emergency responders called to his Capitol Hill home. He had chest pains, cardiac arrest, and he was pronounced dead at George Washington University Hospital. Shout out Master Marlow and Master Marlow Jr., who were born there years ago. And he returned from a trip from Ukraine just hours earlier, where he was seen speaking on behalf of Zelensky, pressing the flesh with Zelensky. And there is this image going around of Graham speaking, suggesting that he was looking spry and lively just days earlier. But first of all, that's not how heart attacks work. You guys might know Andrew Breitbart, who is the founder of Breitbart News, died of a heart attack. He seemed spry and lively just days before. But I think if you watch closely this last speech from Graham, I don't think he looked great. He red face, looked a little tired to me. Definitely was not keeping up on his, I think, cardiovascular exercise. I think it was pretty obvious from that. And I say this because I want to get into Graham's life, which was a pretty remarkable, singular life in American politics. But I always want to recommend, as someone who comes from a medical family, that some of this stuff, you can see some of this coming. One thing that's an interesting observation that a lot of doctors in my life have had is that most of us kind of know how we're likely to die. And it's based on genetics. It's based off of family history. If you've got history of colon cancer in your family, that's the thing you got to worry about. If you got a history of heart attack in your family, that's what you got to worry about. If you got history of breast cancer in your family, that's what you got to worry about. If you got a history of addiction, drugs, things like that, those are the things that you have to monitor. And it's not totally fair. I talk a little bit about, you know, my cardiovascular exercise routine. It's because the heart issues, the heart disease, that affects one of the sides of my family. That's why. It's not just about getting a beach body. It's about making sure that you're on top of the thing that's most likely to get you, if something's going to get you. And 71, it feels like this sort of thing could have been monitored, and we could have had Lindsey Graham in the Senate a little while longer. He was up for re-election this year. Probably would have won, and it would have been another dependable conservative vote. And that's one of those things where there are screenings that are invasive but are very precise for this specific thing. They actually feed a scope or a camera through your femoral artery, which is a giant artery in your thigh, and they run it all the way up through your heart to screen for stuff like this. And they get a pretty clear picture of what's going on. If you need stents, if you need bypasses, and the medical system can handle this stuff now at this time, but you've got to catch it. And sometimes you've got to be proactive with your health to get some of these screenings done. And I just encourage people to do this, because this is a huge shock in Washington that this happened. And when you learn about this, that with modern medicine may be preventable. Sad commentary on a sad story in general, but overall, I do want to point that out, that is a major thing. And there's some really odd reports going on about what happened with the actual death itself. This is from the New York Times. Pretty wild. According to recordings of dispatcher calls obtained by the New York Times, emergency workers responded on Saturday night to a call about a person experiencing chest pains at the senator's Capitol Hill address. The recordings did not name Mr. Graham, who returned from Ukraine hours earlier, but responders could be heard saying they were administering CPR to a person suffering from cardiac arrest. Here's the funny line. According to recordings, the emergency call for help came from a woman in Baltimore who is not identified. She informed responders that the house's door was open, but emergency crews could be heard saying they needed the police to assist a forced entry. So, and then they just drop it. They move on. New York Times article. So apparently a call came from a woman in Baltimore who knew that the door was open, even though the emergency crew said they had to force their way in. So all that is why, if you see any conspiracy theories going around, that's why. Because all that stuff, it's just not neat and tidy yet what happened, especially when you are someone who has taken such bold stands about international stuff. And I'll talk about some of those more in the show. But a lot of you have probably seen over the last couple of days footage of some of these pro-IRGC, pro-Mullah protesters in Iran holding up giant posters of Graham with a bullseye on his forehead, crosshairs on his forehead. So they really did not like him, because this is the main thing about Graham's character that I want to convey. And there's a lot to convey about this truly unique American individual, is that he is the proverbial no greater friend, no worse enemy. He's someone who really knows the courage of his convictions. And when he's taken a strong stand on something, he was convincible. He was someone who you could get to over a period of time with persuasive arguments or sweetening the right deal for him. But overall, he was the exact type of person you would want on your team when you agreed with him. And he was a very tough person to disagree with, because he did have that rhinoceros skin where whenever he would call people out, he'd be able to do it without fear of any reprisals, without fear of any backlash online or elsewhere. He had the courage of his convictions. And this was the sort of thing that could drive you nuts from time to time. He had a history of supporting all sorts of different things that I thought were not great from Breitbart's perspective. The Gang of Eight amnesty bill in 2013, which I think was very formative to the modern MAGA movement. He was a pro-criminal justice reform guy. He never met an omnibus bill he didn't want to sign. And nonstop foreign interventions, some of them I am sympathetic with. Very pro-Israel guy, as am I, but also, you know, nonstop aid to Ukraine, Iraq war, things like that. Also did a bunch of climate stuff, though he came back around on that stuff. But overall, when he was on your side, a lot of the examples that we're seeing lately, a lot of clips circling his just very bold effort to make sure the Kavanaugh confirmation got through, it's exhilarating to watch. And he's someone who really made politics fun and exciting. And this is something that is universally being shared, regardless of if you are someone who is more, I would say, populist nationalist than he was, as I am, or if you're someone who's a hardcore Democrat. Everyone is saying the same thing about this individual, that he really made Washington a fun place. He was a blast. He was funny. He knew how to disagree with people and not take it personally. It was all business, not personal with him whenever you disagreed. And he was a guy who actually was able to try to compromise, build coalitions, and get things passed. And that ultimately is the name of the game in the Senate. It's not to fire off base tweets. It is not necessarily to do the best fundraising. Really, the job is, are you able to get legislation across the finish line? And he was quite good at that. He was quite skilled at it. He was a good coalition builder. And he understood when he needed to make sure that he could get a couple Democrats on board for a certain thing, or whether or not there was a give that he wanted to give to Democrats to show that he was willing to work on stuff for down the road. He had that sort of level of precision and calculation that I think is pretty, it's a great model. It's a great model. And I think a lot of us, he represents an older guard of Republicanism. Some of that is not great. Some of the nonstop foreign intervention stuff, I think, is not aging great. But one thing that I think ages incredibly well with Graham is that he does come from an era you could disagree with someone personally and still work with them. And with someone who you could see beyond whatever was the momentary political topic du jour, and see a greater opportunity to cultivate individuals to be able to pass things of meaning that could potentially help the country. So he was a terrific operator, seemed like a great hang, ultimately a very charismatic person and a unique figure in American life. I'll have more on this when we come back, plus some cuts of President Trump when we return. This is the Alex Marlowe Show.

0: War of 1812, our nation fought and won America's religious freedom. Today, that constitutional right is being assaulted once more from within.
1: Religious liberty and rights in general were under attack. We all of a sudden became the enemy.
0: In the important new documentary, By Dawn's Early Light, anti-Christian bias is exposed at the highest levels of government.
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0: 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The governmental hostility and prejudice is uncovered, and Trump's fight to restore our constitutional liberties and religious freedom.
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1: Try to build something. Now, often those things were not things that I would necessarily agree with, but I shouldn't even feel necessary to say that because that's never going to be the case. It's never going to be the case where you're always going to agree with someone all the time. But what is interesting is when people are actually trying to get stuff done, and Graham was certainly one of those guys. Trump called him a member of the family and said he spoke to him the night before, and Graham sounded a little tired, but fine. So what's interesting about him being a member of the family is that I don't spend a ton of time at Mar-a-Lago, but I've been a number of times, and I'm pretty sure Lindsey Graham has been there every time I've been there. So Graham definitely embraced Trumpism, and whether or not this was some sort of a cynical thing where he just knew that the way to get stuff done, to get things that he wanted done, was to embrace Trump, or whether or not they had a genuine affection, I don't think that matters. I don't think the origin story matters nearly as much as the fact that they were legitimately friends who could disagree publicly, and Graham was a huge supporter of what Trump stood for in the end, and I do think that they are cut from the same personality cloth, and that's a personality that really does resonate with me. And it resonates with, I think, a lot of people in the content game in general, people who have to create content for a living. Graham was definitely an asset in that regard because he did keep things interesting. Sometimes for the good, I'm thinking of that Kavanaugh hearing. Sometimes for the not as good, I'm thinking of, you know, voting for some of the appointments that Joe Biden put forward in the DOJ, things like that. But overall, a truly interesting character. And then the question is, what comes next for our Senate? We got Mitch McConnell, who felt compelled to release this photo of himself in a hospital with his wife, Elaine Chao, who's been compromised by the Chinese, and put out a lengthy statement on his health, saying that he fell last month, which led to a hospitalization. He was briefly unconscious, and doctors ruled out a bunch of stuff, but he did have a mild pneumonia that he's been rehabbing. And he's planning to retire still at the end of his term in January. And he might have more long-term mobility challenges that happened from when he had polio as a child. That came up in this big update. And he wants to return to the Senate floor, but he can't do it quite yet. And they put out this photo, which was, it just had all the internet just trying to find clues in it. First of all, he's wearing jeans in the hospital. Not usually what I wear when I'm being operated on or being monitored in the hospital, but he had jeans. He had a newspaper with the sports section from the day. So it was either yesterday. It was yesterday as we're having this conversation on Sunday. So he had the Sunday sports page, and it was positioned in such a way that people could figure out that this was today's paper so that it wasn't some sort of an old image. So it harkens back to old detective movies and TV shows from decades ago where someone have to hold up today's paper in the hostage videos. So it's literally some sort of a hostage type situation here. He's also wearing a button-up shirt that's the exact color of the tablecloth at my neighborhood Italian restaurant. So, and Elaine Chao is in there. What a love story. What a romance they've had for all these years. But the point is that our Senate is, we are in a tough spot. Because the Republican majority was already narrow and is just going to get narrower. Donald Trump has come out earlier today and recommended that the interim replacement for Lindsey Graham be his sister, Darlene. So she would be the interim senator. That would be a fabulous tribute to Lindsey, who loved her dearly, Trump said. She was a wonderful sister. I don't think she would run for the permanent seat. Who could be the next senator? A lot of people think it could be Joe Wilson, who's a longtime Republican representative. Alan Wilson, his son, is going to be the next governor. He's the attorney general now. No doubt Nikki Haley wants that seat. Not someone I would support. Nancy Mace has already said she wants that seat. Not someone I would support. And I think got fifth place in the gubernatorial primary. Obviously a nuts person. Would be great for content, but there's a lot to unpack here. And I'll continue to give you updates here, but we are really down to a knife's edge in the Senate at not a great time. We'll be back with more.
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6: At the SRN News, I'm Jason Walker. President Trump was not kidding at all. The United States launching a new round of attacks overnight on various Iranian ports and other key positions. A federal judge says President Trump's lawsuit against the IRS over his leaked tax returns was filed for an improper purpose, as he referred one of his attorneys for possibly a disciplinary action. The ruling from U.S. District Judge Kathleen Williams amounts to a rebuke of the president's suit. Another round of hot weather in store for much of America throughout the week. The National Weather Service predicting that more than 90 different temperature records across America will be tied or broken Tuesday through Thursday this week, Wednesday likely to be the worst of it. This is SRN News.
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10: Cloudy skies, a few scattered showers still around this morning, low around 70. Showers and thunderstorms likely for your Tuesday. We'll keep our highs in the low 80s. A little more sunshine on Wednesday warms us to the upper 80s, so a good chance of showers and thunderstorms. I'm Georgia WeatherNet meteorologist KJ Allen on AM 920, The Answer.
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7: A 34 Bible.
11: You know, one thing that's interesting about Graham, who was more hawkish foreign policy-wise than I was, and also he would do infuriating things like go to Ukraine 10 times. He had the bona fides, though, to back up his opinions. He had a very storied career in the military. He had 30 years of service, 33 years in total, was a JAG officer in the Air Force, South Carolina Air National Guard, Air Force Reserve, retired as a colonel, got a Bronze Star. All that really does add credibility, and it's always nicer when people who are trying to send people off to war that they at least walk the walk in their life as well. So a shout out there. Also, I did note, I am very pleased at how civil most of the public has been during this. It has been way more outpouring of support from Democrats than I've seen in recent years when a prominent conservative dies. Case in point, what happened after Charlie Kirk died, it seemed like everyone went crazy. But there are some exceptions of people who are not good, and they deserve shout-outs. There's an actor named Ethan Embry who's been in a million things. You'd recognize him if you saw him. But he said, I don't see what the celebration is all about. There's 51 of them walking around, which basically means he's happy that Graham died and wish 51 more Republicans died. So that was on Blusky, which is a Democrat platform. Michael Ian Black, who's another actor, called Graham a parasite whose legacy was parasitic fealty to McCain and Trump. And he also speculated explicitly that Graham was gay, which was sort of a openly thought of as a real thing. But I don't know why I'm bringing it up now. Don't know what the point of that is. Cenk Uygur. The Young Turks saying Washington got more upset at the death of the flamboyant warmonger Lindsey Graham than the deaths of 23,000 Palestinian children. Perfectly shows you the sick priorities. It kind of speaks for itself. So there you go. A lot of other good riddance stuff like that, and calling him revolting, things like that are out there. And Sean got a few real nasty ones for me. But here's the point, is that keep an eye on who does this stuff. It's just completely inappropriate. You can talk about the totality of a man's life and do it in a way where you're just not indulging in the nasty freak show that occurs on our internet. And I think that as time goes on, we'll probably look back in this time where we did all the nasty internet freak show, and we'll probably regret it. We'll probably regret some of the way we behaved. I've got a lot of nasty freak show comments, Democrats going completely nuts. I'm tempted to get right into those. But first I'm going to do an Iran update. Okay. So the Trump just spoke about Iran. He's got some stuff cooking. He's saying that we're taking over the Strait of Hormuz. So first of all, he said in an interview earlier today that the deal with Iran, the memorandum of understanding, was a done deal, and Iran broke it. They always break it. We had 10 deals with these people, so we're just going to hit them very hard. They are a bad group of people, and they've been this way for a long time. I don't find any of that totally surprising, and it's kind of good news. If they're not going to play nice, I'm all for continuing to bomb them. I would love to see a deal get done. As you guys know, to listen to the show. But if it's not realistic, then just keep hitting them, as far as I'm concerned. He said, we're taking over the Strait now. They have nothing. Yesterday, they had an 11-hour meeting, and everything was agreed to yesterday, and they leave the room, and they call back, and they say, we had to make a couple of changes. For 47 years, they've been tapping people along. This should have been done 47 years ago. This is an important point, and it does match with what I spoke to President Trump about when I spoke to him about Iran in February, right before the State of the Union, that he was acknowledging that there tough deal makers, tough negotiators, and they negotiate incredibly slowly, and it's deeply frustrating. It's the anti-Lindsey Graham. The people want to move fast, break stuff, and move on to the next thing. It's the anti-Donald Trump. They want to sit around and talk for 11 hours and then not actually get anything done and lie to you. And this is just extremely infuriating for guys like Trump who are just trying to get things done. So he's put out a post on Truth Social, what I refer to as a truth bomb, that the Hormuz Strait is open and will remain open with or without Iran. We are reinstating the Iranian blockade, so named because it is only stopping Iran ships or customers from entering or leaving. All other countries will have fair and open use of the strait. The USA will be, from this point forward, known as the guardian of the Strait of Hormuz, but as such, and as the matter of fairness, will be reimbursed at a rate of 20% of all cargo ships for any and all costs necessary to do the job of providing safety and security to this very volatile section of the world. The process and formation will begin immediately. Thank you for your attention to this matter, President Donald J. Trump. Okay, those of you in the audience who have been with me, what have I said from the very beginning? We need to take over the strait, and we need a toll imposed by America. And if Iran wants to play along, they can take a cut, not a huge cut, but they can take enough cuts so they can rebuild. If we keep an eye on where the money goes, it's not going to state-sponsored terror or building long-range weaponry or a nuclear program. They can have a little bit, but we're going to be in charge. We're going to take over the strait, and we're going to control it. And I always thought this was a huge opportunity. I always thought this was a massive chance for us to actually make some money for these wars that we go and win, for when we protect the planet from their own incompetence, leaders all around the world, and we've got a chance to assert our dominance, to make the world a safer place, and to get paid, I thought we should take it. And I've been saying this for months now, and it was taken off the table almost immediately by Trump. He said, no, we're not doing that. We're not doing any tolls. Now it sounds like he's thinking about a toll, and I absolutely love to see it. Now, I wish we would have talked about it 2 months ago when I was talking about on the show. I thought this idea came from Trump. This was something that was back-channeled to me from the White House, that this was an idea that was being considered, that America would somehow have some sort of control over the strait, and we would charge a toll, and maybe Iran would get cut in. And I immediately hit the bid and thought, that's a great idea. Let's do that. Exactly. Let's do exactly that. And then it went away, and Trump was very vocal saying, we're not going to do it. Now it sounds like it's back on. If it is back on, this is very hopeful to me, because I think this is a chance to a lasting peace, and it's a chance to America controlling more the world, which is a positive in general for world safety. We want to be dominant. We do want to be dominant. We're the best country. We're the strongest. We're the fairest. So I think it's entirely rational, makes a lot of sense, and you'd love to see it, and hopefully we go forward with this plan. I would love to see this plan. All right, more to come, no doubt, as this war goes on. All right, so I promised some Democrats acting crazy. Let's start with Rashida Tlaib of the squad. Cut four, please. I think there is a bleep on this. This has been making the rounds a lot. This is not a fresh clip, but definitely worthwhile. Let's play this one. This is cut four.
12: Look at this ruse, mother... We ain't going anywhere! Political structures that I have to work in, that we all by was built on slavery and genocide and rape and oppression. Real change doesn't come from the cowards and warmongers in Congress. It comes from the streets. It comes from all of us mobilizing and seizing the power to resist and fight back. Gaza is the compass in this country. Now we're in Congress, and we're every corner.
11: So here's what's going on in this clip. This was apparently a few months ago, but the Blaze had resurfaced it because this is the Democrats, Socialists of America have been repurposing this content. See, the political structures that we're surrounded by are built by slavery and genocide and oppression. So that's what they think of our country, that we're enslavers, we're genocidal, we're the oppressors. Look at this room, mother effer, did not use the letter F. We're not going anywhere. We're in the Congress. We're in every corner of the United States. That's a signal. She's also wearing, I think, that Palestinian ceremonial garb. She's really in solidarity with the Palestinian people, not the American people. Abdul El Sayed, who's in Michigan running for the Senate there, has also been getting called to account for a lot of his record, refusing to release his tax records. Check out this cut. This is obfuscation to the next level. Cut 10, please.
13: I'm a public servant. My wife is a clinician. Like, you know, at the end of the day, like, we have a pretty standard tax return. So I'll leave it to you. We'll send it to you. You can cover it as much as you want. And you'll be like, wow, this is pretty mundane. I don't know what they were talking about. Except for all of this is a distraction to keep everybody from paying attention to, I don't know, center forward that took Haley Stevens and her mom to Portugal to do I don't know what. Or the Center for Democratic Priorities. We still don't know who's paying for that. Or UDP, which is actually AIPAC. I mean, at this point, $40 million of outside spending. There has not been a single ad paid for by the Haley Stevens campaign that features Haley Stevens. That should tell you something about that campaign.
11: So he was asked about why he won't release his tax returns. It's because he's a millionaire. He's the proverbial champagne socialist, runs a socialist, is a socialist. He's a doctor, and his wife apparently has a bunch of real estate money in her family. She's also a doctor, I think. So they got tons of money coming in. They got tons of net worth. As far as we know, they don't give outsized amounts to charity or to the government. So these are socialists who are rich, rich socialists, because that's acceptable on the left. They don't care if they're socialists or super rich. They don't think it's an outrage. The socialists walk around richer than all of you. And he won't release his tax returns because of AIPAC. He won't release his tax returns because all this is a distraction, because he wants to talk about the Jews. So that's where we're at. And it's noteworthy because Haley Stevens, by the way, was at a church. It was a black church pandering over there. This is who he's running against. If Michigan needs someone barking, I'm going to be barking from the highest chamber in our lands. I'm going to be speaking truth to power, and I'm going to be doing this alongside communities of color and black leadership in Michigan. And as Barack Obama said, we are fired up, she says. I mean, these people are dorks. They don't stand for anything other than they hate the Jews. I got more clips of this effect. I got one more, Saeed. Let's play cut three, please.
14: I believe that we do need to defund the police insofar as defunding the police is disinvesting in the means of incarcerating someone or killing them on the street.
15: So why did you say you never call for defunding the police when it sounded like you did in the past?
14: You know, what's interesting about that comment is I go in as far as defining what I mean by that. Do you disagree with investing in libraries and public services and social services? So maybe instead of investing in war material for PDs, we invest in a safe retirement for them. And then instead of sending a guy with a gun, we actually send a trained mental health professional. Yeah. That's what I'm talking about.
11: That's it. That's going to stop a lot of crimes we got is we, instead of defunding the police, we send some social workers, a bunch of overeducated people with a massive BMI, send them out there. It's noteworthy because, you know, in this country, we're a Judeo-Christian country and you are free to practice whatever religion you want. And there's no doubt some wonderful Muslim people. And there sure are a lot of very odd Christian people. I'm looking at you, James Tallarico. But a Pew survey is pretty recent showing 44% of Muslim Americans surveyed view Hamas favorably. So, and they, of course, overall support for Israel way down. Not like it was ever high to begin with. And you start thinking about what comports with American values. Does this stuff add up with Americanism? And in God we trust. Are we looking at the same things when we're seeing people who are representative of a group of people that's largely pretty tolerant of genocidal terrorist Hamas? It makes you wonder. It makes you stop and think for a second. When we come back, I'm going to wrap up with, I got Tim Walz talking about pardoning an illegal alien sex abuser. I've got Elisa Slotkin lying about the SAVE Act. And I've got a new revelation about Plattner's Totenkopf tattoo that I think is really going to amuse you when we get to that. But first, we are obliged to pay some bills. Let's do that. This is the Alex Marlowe Show.
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11: Shout out to the team, Greg Evan, Sean McConnell, Roger Wicker Jr., Rick Locke, here at Charlie, Matt Sibyl, Ricky Lopez, Misty Callahan, John Cassio, and Daniel West. Have any of you committed all the names to memory yet? Have any of you done that? One loyal listener said he's trying and has not there yet. All right. So they all deserve a shout out, all working hard on the show. A lot to do that remains. I'll give a shout out to Sam Neill, the Jurassic Park star, died at 78, New Zealand actor. We've just been watching him in Peaky Blinders, which is a pretty good show. But those of you who are Sam Neill fans, and you should be, a couple recs for you. My favorite probably is In the Mouth of Madness, a 1994 John Carpenter movie, which is all Carpenter movies are fantastic, but that's a really underrated one. And he gives a amazing performance in that. Event Horizon is a good one, another sci-fi space horror movie. And for those of you who are into disturbing psychosexual art house films, Possession from 1981, one of the best horror movies ever. Definitely a mood, not one that's just a constant rewatch, but that's my art. So a lot of good stuff from Sam Neill, and God rest his soul. Okay, back to the business of Democrats behaving badly. I got a Ro Khanna, another socialist, worth $300 million with multiple golf course country club memberships, we learned over the weekend. He's finally admitting he got the Graham Plattner endorsement wrong. Here's cut 12.
0: For me, the line always was sexual assault or sexual violence. And as soon as that came out, I was the first person to withdraw my endorsement. But I will say I got that call wrong. And if there's some self-reflection, it is that we all need to see the signs earlier of people who may engage in domestic violence. Look, I wasn't the only one. You had Planned Parenthood. You had Senator Warren. You had the entire Democratic Party. But I did get that call wrong.
11: Who would have seen it coming with Graham Plattner? We all just missed it. There were no signs. We had missed the signs, and we got to be better about seeing the signs. Not all the hyper-aggressive Reddit posts or the fact that he had a literal Totenkopf tattoo, which is the German death head used by Nazi SS guards. So I had an unbelievable moment over the weekend where my two-year-old, Duchess Marlowe Jr., she is now taken to calling people who have crossed her somehow. She now says to them, "You're the baddie. You're the baddie." And I don't know where she got this exactly. But of course, it made me think of that famous sketch that's all over YouTube that from this comedy group, Mitchell and Webb, which I'm unfamiliar with other than the sketch, where they play Nazis. It's from 2006. They're British guys. And they play Nazis. It's just dawning on them that they might be the baddies. And they ask the question, "Are we the baddies?" And so I was compelled to show that sketch to my wife over the weekend. And I noticed that they literally have Totenkopfs on their hats. And they talk about it in the sketch. So if you haven't revisited this one in a while, it's a 20-year-old sketch, but it's pretty famous. They are literally saying, "We are fighting under a skull. Our logo is a skull. We're fighting against people whose logos are stars and stripes." And Graham Plattner had that exact tattoo on his chest. And Ro Khanna was like, "Well, we didn't really see the signs. We kind of missed the signs. He could have been a bad guy." Amazing. And what's going to happen from here, we don't know, but we all know it is definitely going to be glorious. The Democrats are totally lost. It is remarkable that Tim Walz is now in a spot who was almost the vice president. He has to defend that he pardoned a legal alien sex abuser who abused a Tu Lu Vang, who a Laotian national, who raped a 10-year-old girl. And Walz now defending this person. Cut 8, please.
1: In this case, I would state this, that I can find no reason how Minnesota will be safer or better if Mr. Vang is deported to a country he has not been to since he was a child.
11: He's in a pretzel. And he could have been the vice president. And you know who could have been president? Kamala Harris, who gave this locker room pep talk in L.A. over the weekend. Cut 6, please.
3: And you are having an incredible impact. I travel our country. Young girls, boys, people of every gender, background, race, watch the W.
4: Yeah.
3: And understand how inspiring it is. So keep doing what you're doing. You guys are impacting people who you may never meet, people who may never know your names or mine, but they are aware of what you are doing. And it is giving them a sense of their value and their dignity and what they have a right to expect from this world. Together on three.
4: One, two, three.
3: Together!
11: What are they cheering for? This is just pablum. This is just the most unbelievable list of platitudes you've ever seen. It was like an AI crapped out world's worst speech. And she's the front runner for 2028. I'm telling you right now. I didn't get around to playing this clip of Elise Slotkin saying that the SAVE Act would disenfranchise all married women. Lindsey Graham wanted the SAVE Act passed. So let's get it passed in his honor. That would imply that no women could basically fill out an I-9 form to work at a job. So we got a lot of work to do, guys. Let's do it. Let's go in peace to love and serve the Lord. See you tomorrow.
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23: 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The answer. Larry O'Connor says the president is completely right.
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9: News this hour from Town Hall. I'm Jason Walker. President is offering new insight into the Trump administration's dealings with Iran.
10: During an interview with Hugh Hewitt on the Salem Radio Network, President Trump discussed why a memorandum of understanding with Iran ultimately fell apart.
24: But you know what? It was sort of a test, and they weren't there. They didn't honor the test. We had this deal settled numerous times. I said, watch. I guarantee, watch. And they never followed it.
10: The administration continues its efforts to hold the Iranian regime accountable. Willie Nelson, The White House.
9: Investigative journalist Nick Shirley releasing a video claiming more than $190 million in Medicare fraud involving senior citizens serving primarily elderly Korean and Chinese residents in New York. More on the story from correspondent Ken Lorman.
26: Shirley alleges fraud involving billing for thousands of phantom patients in adult daycare scams funded by taxpayer dollars. In the video, Shirley confronts employees who deny inflated membership numbers. Supporters of the investigation say the findings could point to broader problems in the system.
9: That is Ken Lorman reporting. At least 12 states filing suit now to block Paramount's takeover of Warner Brothers Discovery. They argue in the suit the $81 billion merger would extinguish competition in Hollywood and lead to fewer choices for consumers across America. It alleges the proposed merger would lead to higher prices and lower quality. Vermont dairy farmers facing tough times, some processors giving up on the state despite a national increase in demand for protein. Recent wave of dairy plant closures highlighting the pressures that high costs for one thing, and in Vermont, aging infrastructure. More on these stories, townhall.com.
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9: There are scores of different theories and possible ideas and eventual outcomes when it comes to the future of artificial intelligence. At the same time, hundreds of economists and other experts sounding the alarm on how to keep tabs on AI.
14: Hundreds of economists are urging immediate action to address how artificial intelligence could transform the economy while putting many people out of work, saying AI could become radically more powerful over the next 10 years. The Stanford Lab says the letter has so far been signed by more than 200 economists and AI researchers, including 16 Nobel Prize winners. The letter compares the AI transformation to the Industrial Revolution, but on a much shorter timeline, and calls for leaders to create incentives and guardrails to ensure that AI complements humans and benefits society. I'm Lisa Dwyer.
9: Breaking news and analysis, townhall.com. Some scary moments in the city of brotherly love over the weekend. Very heavy rain and 70, 75 mile per hour winds hitting the area, including surrounding communities. Trees and power lines were down. Some streets were flooded. National Weather Service meteorologist Ray Martin.
15: It's one of the cases where it's the wrong place at the wrong time. It was a pretty localized event, and it just happened to be over the city. If they had been over one of the more rural areas, you know, there would have been damage for sure, but it wouldn't have been the significant impact to a large population that it happens to be.
9: No fatalities were reported. President Trump sharply reducing the size of two national monuments in Utah. The move would shrink Bears Ears and Grand Staircase Escalante. Wall Street, the Dow was off 138 points. More on these stories, townhall.com.
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27: Cloudy skies, a few scattered showers still around this morning, low around 70. Showers and thunderstorms likely for your Tuesday. We'll keep our highs in the low 80s. A little more sunshine on Wednesday warms us to the upper 80s. Still a good chance of showers and thunderstorms. I'm Georgia WeatherNet meteorologist KJ Allen on AM 920. The answer.
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28: 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Fighting for free speech, Western civilization, and delivering common sense for the American people. 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
0: Today we mourn the shocking death of U.S. Senator Lindsey Graham. Washington grapples with the loss of one of the most unique and important policymakers in our capital. We'll talk to Congressman Russell Fry of South Carolina, who may well be a contender to replace Lindsey Graham in the Senate, as well as veteran journalist Josh Krauschar about the enormous hole that Graham's passing leaves in Washington. Today is Monday, July 13th. We broadcast live today from the city of brotherly love, Philadelphia, Pennsylvania. Tonight, I'm attending the Major League Baseball All-Star Weekend Home Run Derby. Never been to the Home Run Derby. Been to a couple of All-Star games, but never the Derby. Ev and I are here. We have our gloves. If you're in Citizens Bank Park tonight in Philly, feel free to say hello. Also, we have a new live affiliate of the Scott Jennings Show in Cincinnati, Ohio. We welcome to the family of common sense, Talk Radio WMOH 1450, The Ticket. Common sense for the American people comes live to Cincinnati, Ohio. We're grateful for their joining on this nationwide phenomenon. Hundreds of stations across our great country. Lapping up common sense every single day. Thanks for joining us. On this day, 2 years ago, 2024, America came within inches of one of the darkest moments in its history. Former President Trump was speaking at a campaign rally in Butler, Pennsylvania, when a gunman opened fire from a nearby rooftop. One bullet grazed Trump's right ear, missing his head by mere millimeters. In the crowd behind the president, 50-year-old volunteer firefighter Corey Compertori did what fathers do. He threw himself over his wife and daughters, sacrificing his own life to save theirs. Two other people were seriously wounded before Secret Service snipers ended the attack. Then came the image the world will never forget as agents rushed to remove him from the stage. A bloodied Donald Trump stood, raised a fist into the air and shouted, "Fight, fight, fight." Butler stands as a reminder that in America, our political battles must always be settled with ballots, not bullets. We remember Corey Compertori's extraordinary sacrifice. We remain grateful that President Trump survived, and we pray that our nation never again comes so close to such a tragedy. As for today's tragic news, however, while you slept on Saturday night, U.S. Senator Lindsey Graham of South Carolina tragically passed away, 71 years old, not known to be in bad health. Preliminary findings indicate Graham suffered a fatal aortic dissection. He had just returned from a trip to Ukraine and was scheduled to appear on NBC's Meet the Press on Sunday morning. Instead, on that same show, a clearly shaken President Trump called in to eulogize his good friend. Listen to cut two.
1: Do you remember, Mr. President, what was the last thing you said to him? What was the last thing he said to you?
2: I said, "We'll see you soon. Come over anytime you want." He came into the White House a lot because I liked him. Can't do that with everybody. But he'd come in a lot. And he was a great, like a gauge, a temperature gauge of the Senate. He was somebody that most Democrats liked. Some didn't, but most Democrats liked. And just about all of the Republicans like Lindsey. He got along with everybody. And yet he was a tough cookie in a lot of ways. But he had honestly, he was a great politician. People don't realize what a good politician he was. He could go in and get something approved. He would just get people on his side. He was really a talented, you know, I don't say, you probably never heard me say that about anybody because, you know, there aren't too many of them, let me tell you. Sometimes you'll meet somebody that's been there for 25 years, you say, how did they stay this or not? This man was a great politician. He really got it.
0: Lindsey Graham had spoken to President Trump just hours before he passed away. Graham served in the Senate since 2003, becoming one of the president's closest allies. Now, you might recall that he ran against Trump in the 2016 GOP primary for president, but Graham became friends with Trump. They were close, and he built bridges between the establishment and the MAGA wings of the Republican Party. In the process, Lindsey Graham became one of the most important Republicans in the country. Lindsey Graham could tell right from wrong. He could tell the good guys from the bad guys. And he was a fierce defender of Western civilization. He understood the value of American power. He believed America was a force for good in the world. And he never, never backed down from a fight, especially with America's foreign enemies. And as the president said, he was a good politician. Graham is remembered fondly by so many, by Trump, by his colleagues, Republicans, Democrats. Lindsey Graham knew how to make friends. He knew how to make a joke, and he knew how to make a point like few others could. Here's more of the president's remembrance on Meet the Press, Cut 3.
2: You know, he had some fine moments. His moment on Brett Kavanaugh was one of the classics, I think, in the history of the Senate. His moment was literally, I mean, literally one of the great classics of anyone in the Senate when he defended Brett Kavanaugh so brilliantly. And Brett might not have made it except for that. They were treating him very unfairly. Good man. They treated him so unfairly. And Lindsey was so angry at the Senate because of it. And he had really an emotional moment. And I think that saved Brett Kavanaugh's Supreme Court, you know, ascension. Lindsey did something that he was just so angry at the way Brett was being treated by the Democrats. It was so unfair.
1: I want to ask you more about his legacy.
2: Lindsey got that over. Lindsey did a thing there that was, I think, nobody else could have done that.
0: I agree with President Trump. I think that was Lindsey Graham's finest hour, that Brett Kavanaugh confirmation hearing, when he absolutely dressed down the Democrats for their ridiculous, unethical campaign. He turned the tide back for Kavanaugh. He exposed the hypocrisy of the left like few others could do. If you remember this epic rant, good for you. If you don't, well, you're going to hear it in its entirety here on the Scott Jennings Show later this hour. Now, Governor Henry McMaster of South Carolina has scheduled a 4 o'clock Eastern news conference. The expectation is that he will announce that Lindsey Graham's sister, Darlene Graham Nordone, will take his place and complete his term as a caretaker senator. That term runs through the end of the year. That's what President Trump is recommending, that Graham's sister fulfill the final few months here. You know, Lindsey Graham raised his sister after they lost their parents. It's a great part of Lindsey Graham's story, actually. Graham was 22, and she was just 13 when that happened. There will be a snap election in South Carolina to fill Graham's slot as the Republican nominee on the ballot for the November election. A lot of names are surfacing today. I keep my eye on Congressman Russell Fry, one of the best organized Republican leaders in the Palmetto State. He joins us in just a few minutes to discuss the legacy of Lindsey Graham. You know, one of Senator Graham's great gifts was humor. He was witty and self-deprecating. It's a great communications lesson, one that his colleague, Senator Tim Scott, took to heart. Listen to Tim Scott remember his friend, cut number 4.
3: Lindsey Graham taught me some really important lessons. He's a lot wittier than I am, so I don't try to be who I'm not. But humor does matter. Self-deprecating humor seems to be kind of the best form of humor, especially in public office. And I've learned that lesson from Lindsey. I've used it. I tell jokes sometimes on the campaign trail. When I was a freshman in high school, I was not doing very well in life. My father and mother got divorced when I was 7. The way the world felt like it got heavier and heavier year by year. And so as a freshman in high school, I failed both world geography, civics, Spanish, and English. And one of my jokes I've told several times is that when you fail Spanish and English, no one calls you bilingual. They call you bi-ignorant because you cannot speak in any language. And I really found that joke because of my personal misery, but I got that. The necessity of lightening the room from Lindsey Graham. And I have several other jokes because when life is hard on you, one of the ways to make it easier is to take that painful experience, turn it into blessing for other people.
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20: Most Americans think of Abraham Lincoln and they think of the Civil War or the Emancipation. But in 1862, he signed another hugely significant piece of legislation, the Homestead Act. It offered eligible Americans up to 160 acres of land, not as a prize for the powerful, but as an opportunity for ordinary families willing to live on it, work it, and build something lasting. Why did it matter? Because Lincoln understood that freedom was not merely the absence of tyranny. Rather, freedom required responsibility, labor, stewardship, and moral courage. A free people must be given room to build, but they also must be willing to cultivate what they have been given. That still matters today. Liberty without responsibility decays. Opportunity without character collapses. Lincoln's lesson is clear. A nation stays free when its people remain willing to work, build, and steward freedom under God.
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0: It is Monday, July the 13th, broadcasting live from Philadelphia, Pennsylvania. Common sense for the American people. Well. That's all I have to say today. To everybody who doubted yours truly, to everybody out there who said that didn't happen, to everybody out there who said Scott is off his rocker, he's making things up, he's not

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1: Yeah. But in comes Lindsey Graham. And I remember that night, Lindsey coming in. Nobody could work a room like Lindsey Graham. And then when he made his speech, he was unsubtle, funny, and directly on point. And that crowd was really into what Lindsey Graham had to say that night. I remember his presentation and his presence in that room thinking, this is what it means to be the senior senator from a state like South Carolina. Talk about the political operative of Lindsey Graham. He's been around a long time. You're relatively new on the scene, but I know you looked at his example about how to message and how to build a political organization in South Carolina.
2: Well, I think it all starts with hard work, right? That was at the core of who Lindsey was. Lindsey, was born in basically working poor. He raised his sister, adopted her. His parents both had passed away. Lindsey has always been known to hustle it, to have incredible work ethic. But to see him kind of in operation, what Lindsey was always good at, is understanding the terrain, seeing the field for what it was, and understanding how to achieve an objective from point A to point B, whether that's a policy thing, whether that's something with constituent service or something that he was working on, he could do that. And you could see that in his speeches. But it wasn't unlike a lot of people in Washington or in public service, it wasn't something boring. Like, people were engaged because of the humor that he would infuse into it. And you're absolutely right. I mean, when he would speak, you found yourself laughing a lot because he would just throw jokes out there that you've never heard before, and was an authentically funny man. So he grabbed you from that perspective, and then he delivered points in a way that I really think made him an invaluable member of the Senate and certainly an invaluable asset for South Carolina during his 30 years of service to the state.
1: Talking with Russell Fry, Congressman from South Carolina, remembering the legacy of Lindsey Graham, United States Senator, who passed away suddenly over the weekend. Russell, you're very close to President Trump. Lindsey Graham was very close to President Trump. Talk about, for South Carolina and for the congressional delegation, what that relationship between Lindsey Graham and Donald Trump meant for you all as Republicans and for the state, what that sort of ability that Lindsey Graham had to build bridges with the president did for you all down there in South Carolina.
2: I think it just opens up so many doors, right? You're great friends and a loyal confidant and a good advisor to the commander in chief. It opens doors. I remember talking to Lindsey one time and I said, Lindsey, look, I don't go to the Oval Office as much as you. I rarely go. I'm a House member. But I was in there the other day and I was getting a bill signed, and lo and behold, the president was texting you. Like, even in that moment, like, you know, when I'm like, oh, I'm in the Oval Office and I'm getting a piece of legislation signed, he's still talking to Lindsey. And it's funny, but I think that relationship was, you know, it didn't start off good, right? I mean, we all remember Trump giving out Lindsey's cell phone number on national television. Mm-hmm. When they were both running for president, Lindsey created this very funny ad afterwards where he, you know, destroyed his phone as a pinata. He put it in a blender. He put it in the microwave. Like, he was destroying the phone that Trump had given the number for. But what came from that was just this great relationship, and president really counted on him. And it wasn't just, hey, what do you think about this? I mean, they really talked about a lot of stuff. And I think for both the country, but it also South Carolina, it was good to have that ally in the Oval Office with the president so consistently.
1: Russell, you're a strong advocate for South Carolina's veterans. And Lindsey Graham, of course, himself was a veteran and served in the Air Force and also was just constantly, tirelessly advocating for veterans. His constituent services for veterans were second to none. Talk about that. You have a significant number of veterans in South Carolina, people who live there, people who've retired there. Talk about how your offices maybe work together on doing as much as possible for the veterans community.
2: It really was remarkable. I mean, his constituent service was second to none. And I really actually, when I got to Congress, wanted to pride myself on that same level of service. But look, South Carolina has a very vibrant veteran population. Challenges. And what was most frustrating, as you know, for any veteran,

0: veteran is that when they need help, they feel like it's a call center and they're not getting the assistance that they need, and it's confusing rules and you don't really feel like you're getting anywhere. But he just delivered that, not only from a policy perspective, you know, he was very integral in focusing on veterans, but really from a constituent service on the ground. And, you know, there was a tremendous amount of success. And so where we would have snags, we would partner with him and his team. They were very experienced and they really took a lot of time to deliver, you know, not just policy, but actual wins for individual veterans. And he made it a hallmark of his office, because of his appreciation for what people have, sacrificed, in their service to the country.
1: Congressman Russell Fry of South Carolina is our guest discussing the legacy of Lindsey Graham. Russell, I hate to do it, but I do want to talk a little politics with you. Lindsey Graham was in an interesting position, and this whole story is taking place at an interesting time. He was actually on the ballot this year, and just a few weeks ago, South Carolina had its primary. Senator Graham did have a primary, which he easily won with President Trump's backing. So he was going to be on the ballot in November. This current term was ending for him. There is now a vacancy. Talk to us about the process in South Carolina. How does the current term finish? How does that vacancy get filled? And then what happens now to elect a new senator with Senator Graham's passing?
0: So there's two parts of that equation. The first one is the immediate finishing of his current term. So from now until the end of December, the governor has the ability under state law here to appoint somebody to fill that void, right? We've seen this happen in other states. There's a discussion about whether that person is the next senator or whether that person is a caretaker just for the term. Don't know what the governor's thinking is on that, but I would assume, I think, that there's probably a caretaker scenario that somebody could guide the seat, and be a vote until the end of the year. But what it also triggers, part two of this equation, is a special election primary. Look, Lindsey was our nominee for November. He was facing off against, I think, a petition candidate and a Democrat. Mm-hmm. And so he was our nominee. And so there will be a primary to fill, to replace him as the Republican nominee, for the full 6-year term. Because he was up this year, that process will take place pretty quickly. Filing opens, I think not this Tuesday, but the following Tuesday. The election is 2 or 3 weeks after that. If there's a runoff, if there's multiple candidates, just 2 weeks after that, it's a very quick process. By mid-August, you're going to have, you know, a new nominee for South Carolina for the United States Senate on the Republican side.
1: Russell, what are the rules in South Carolina around if you are already appearing on the ballot for something else and a situation like this occurs? Can you appear on the ballot for two different offices because this is unusual, or would you have to give up another nomination or another office in order to run in this special election?
0: My understanding is that if you secured the nomination, that you would vacate a different nomination. Say if you were the treasurer, right? If you were running for state treasurer and then you succeeded here and you won, you could vacate that nomination, and then it trickles to filling that void as well. And so you've got a lot of these things that are out there. And certainly I say in relatively uncharted territory. We haven't had something like this happen in a while. Our state tends to keep senators for a very long time.
1: Yeah.
0: You know, we had Strom Thurmond, who served 50 years, Fritz Hollings. Senator Graham was, you know, approaching 30 in the Congress. Tim Scott's been there for a couple terms. And so the senators in South Carolina, we tend to send them back. And so it's a little bit of a new territory for us, but there would be that process.
1: Yeah. Congressman Russell Fry of South Carolina, I know you're traveling and you're headed back to Washington as the Congress gets back to town. We thank you for your time. 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
1: Welcome back to the Scott Jennings Show, and thanks to Russell Fry from South Carolina for joining us today as we remember the legacy of Lindsey Graham, who sadly passed away this weekend. I think one of the biggest parts of Lindsey Graham's legacy, standing up to the Democrat smear machine and saving the confirmation of Brett Kavanaugh. I will never forget Lindsey Graham's passion in that committee room as he stood up to those Democrats as they were trying to smear a good man in Brett Kavanaugh. I think Lindsey Graham saved Brett Kavanaugh with this exchange and this speech in the Senate Judiciary Committee. We listen to it in its entirety now on the Scott Jennings Show.
7: Are you aware that at 9:23, On the night of July the 9th, the day you were nominated to the Supreme Court by President Trump, Senator Schumer said, 23 minutes after your nomination, I will oppose Judge Kavanaugh's nomination with everything I have. I have a bipartisan, and I hope a bipartisan majority will do the same. The stakes are simply too high for anything less. Well, if you weren't aware of it, you are now. Did you meet with Senator Dianne Feinstein on August 20th?
8: I did meet with Senator Feinstein.
7: Did you know that her staff had already recommended a lawyer to Dr. Ford?
8: I did not know that.
7: Did you know that her and her staff had this allegations for over 20 days?
8: I did not know that at the time.
7: If you wanted an FBI investigation, you could have come to us. What you want to do is destroy this guy's life, hold this seat open, and hope you win in 2020. You've said that, not me. You've got nothing to apologize for. When you see Sotomayor and Kagan, tell them that Lindsey said hello, because I voted for them. I would never do to them what you've done to this guy. This is the most unethical sham since I've been in politics. And if you really wanted to know the truth, you sure as hell wouldn't have done what you've done to this guy. Are you a gang rapist?
8: No.
7: I cannot imagine what you and your family have gone through. Boy, y'all want power. God, I hope you never get it. I hope the American people can see through this sham. That you knew about it and you held it. You had no intention of protecting Dr. Ford. None. She's as much of a victim as you are. God, I hate to say it. These have been my friends. But let me tell you, when it comes to this, you're looking for a fair process? You came to the wrong town at the wrong time, my friend. Do you consider this a job interview?
8: The advice and consent role is like a job
7: interview. You consider that you've been through a job interview.
8: I've been through a process of advice and consent under the Constitution.
7: Would you say you've been through hell?
8: I've been through hell and then some.
7: This is not a job interview.
8: Yeah.
7: This is hell.
8: This
7: is going to destroy the ability of good people to come forward because of this crap. Your high school yearbook. You have interacted with professional women all your life, not one accusation. You're supposed to be Bill Cosby when you're a junior and senior in high school. And all of a sudden you got over it. It's been my understanding that if you drug women and rape them for 2 years in high school, you probably don't stop. Here's my understanding. If you lived a good life, people would recognize it, like the American Bar Association has the gold standard. His integrity is absolutely unquestioned. He is the very circumspect in his personal conduct, harbors no biases or prejudices. He's entirely ethical, is a really decent person. He is warm, friendly, unassuming. He's the nicest person. The ABA. And one thing I can tell you, you should be proud of. Ashley, you should be proud of this. That you raised a daughter who had the good character to pray for Dr. Ford. To my Republican colleagues, if you vote no, you're legitimizing the most despicable thing I have seen in my time in politics. You want this seat? I hope you never get it. I hope you're on the Supreme Court. That's exactly where you should be. And I hope that the American people will see through this charade. And I wish you well. And I intend to vote for you, and I hope everybody who's fair-minded will.
1: What a memory. Lindsey Graham going to bat for Brett Kavanaugh and taking the Democrats to task. They were smearing Brett Kavanaugh. We're going to take a break. When we come back, more news. It's Scott Jennings on Salem. Thanks for being with us. Stay here.
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0: You know, one thing that seems to be in short supply these days is perspective. We talk a lot about America's problems, but we don't spend nearly enough time talking about the people whose courage and leadership made this country possible in the first place. I'm Scott Jennings, and that's one reason that I'm looking forward to Young Washington coming to theaters this Independence Day. This film goes back to when George Washington was a young man facing setbacks, failures, and some truly life or death moments. It's a reminder that great leaders aren't born great. They are shaped by adversity, perseverance, and character. 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
4: News this hour from townhall.com. I'm Jason Walker. South Carolina Governor Henry McMaster tapping Darlene Graham Nardone as her late brother Lindsey Graham's temporary replacement in the United States Senate.
5: Lindsey would have won, and I plan to honor him in this way. Now to Lindsey, I miss you more than I can even put into words, but I'm going to do this. I got it.
4: Nardone will be serving the remaining months of his term, which ends in January. And Majority Leader John Thune says that she will be sworn in later Tuesday afternoon. A special election next month will determine the new GOP nominee for Graham's seat in the Senate. United States announcing a new round of strikes on Iran hours after President Trump said the United States is, quote, reinstating a blockade on Iran in the Strait of Hormuz. National Weather Service meteorologist Ray Martin says that weekend microburst storms caused quite a bit of trouble in Philadelphia.
6: We had a particularly strong series of storms which developed along the western and southern portions of the city of Philadelphia. They were fairly localized and isolated, but the areas that got hit were, you know, very urban areas of west and south Philadelphia, and there was pretty widespread tree damage and power disruption.
4: Volkswagen CEO has indicated he'll try to avoid closing plants as he seeks to turn around the automaker's performance. The Germany-based company faces pressure to cut costs at home and increasingly intense competition in the lucrative Chinese market in particular. Stocks hitting a low Monday. The Dow is off 138. More on these stories, townhall.com.
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4: A proposed legal settlement with the U.S. government would require Keystone Pipeline Systems operator to pay a hefty civil penalty.
8: The penalty of nearly $27 million over a major oil spill in Kansas in December 2022. Canada-based South Bow would also spend about $40 million to prevent future accidents under terms of the agreement filed in U.S. District Court in Kansas. The 2002 rupture dumped nearly 13,000 barrels of heavy crude oil into a creek in Washington County. The company disputes the allegations. John Scott reporting.
4: If European Union leader Ursula von der Leyen has her way, there could be limits on kids using social media. A special EU panel recommending restricting access for children under the age of 13 until tech companies prove their platforms are safe. Breaking news and analysis, townhall.com. Washington, D.C. set to host a major racing event.
9: President Trump spoke about the upcoming Freedom 250 Grand Prix as Washington prepares to host the IndyCar race next month.
10: Unprecedented events will take place next month right here in our nation's capital on August 22nd and 23rd. It'll be an awesome display of American patriotism and raw horsepower and ingenuity. Cars racing more than 190 miles and even higher than that down Pennsylvania Avenue.
9: The event is part of the ongoing America 250 celebration and is expected to bring thousands of fans to the nation's capital. Willie Nelson, the White House.
4: Well, beginning with next year's NCAA women's basketball tourney, the top 16 teams will be placed in the bracket in their true ranking, regardless of conference affiliation. In the past, the top 4 teams in a conference would be placed in different regions to protect them from playing each other until the Final Four. More on these stories, townhall.com.
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0: Cloudy skies, a few scattered showers still around this morning, low around 70. Showers and thunderstorms likely for your Tuesday. We'll keep our highs in the low 80s. A little more sunshine on Wednesday warms us to the upper 80s, so a good chance of showers and thunderstorms. I'm Georgia WeatherNet meteorologist KJ Allen on AM 920, The Answer.
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19: Western civilization and delivering common sense for the American people. Ladies and gentlemen, here's Scott Jennings.
0: Monday, July 13th, broadcasting live from Philadelphia, Pennsylvania. Common sense for the American people. The original home of common sense. I went around Independence Hall late last night. Beautiful night here in Philly. I was peering in the windows, thinking about those founding fathers and all the debates and words that inspired our country, the common sense they brought to bear. Now we call this show Common Sense for the American People. So glad you're here. A couple of check of the headlines here. A man was arrested by Capitol Police at the north side barricade of the Capitol building today. That's the Senate side of the Capitol. They found him carrying a gun near the premises. The north barricade is now closed as police handle the situation. They are calling for folks to avoid the area until further notice. And at 4 o'clock Eastern this afternoon, we are expecting the governor of South Carolina, Henry McMaster, to announce that he will appoint Lindsey Graham's sister, Darlene, to fill out the remainder of his Senate term. Lindsey Graham's term was ending this year, and Lindsey Graham was going to be on the ballot in November. But to fill his term, we're expecting Governor McMaster in just a little while to announce Darlene. And it's also what President Trump has said he would like to see happen. So unfolding events due to the tragic loss of Senator Lindsey Graham. Congress is back in session today, and we're going to check out what's going on Capitol Hill with our friend, Congressman from the state of Iowa, Zach Nunn. Congressman Nunn, thanks for joining us. I want to start here. You're an Air Force guy. Lindsey Graham was an Air Force guy. We all woke up to this tragic and shocking news on Sunday morning. Your reflections on the leadership lessons of Lindsey Graham.
20: Well, Scott, you're absolutely all right. Look, Lindsey was not only a friend to me, he was a mentor early on. We both turned, you know, blue seats red. His hadn't been turned in over 100 years since the 1870s. And here's the reality. We both served not only in the U.S. Air Force, but we both continue to be one of that select group of members of Congress who continue to deploy even after we were elected. Lindsey spent time in Iraq and Afghanistan. I mean, I think it is fitting that he lost his life after battle harness service coming back from Ukraine, trying to end a conflict between Russia and the West and calling out Iran's threat to both the United States and our allies in Israel. But also, I think it should really be remembered that, he was a family man. He took care of his daughter younger sister, Darlene, here. His parents passed away when he was very young. And I'm thrilled to see that Darlene is going to be joining us in the U.S. Senate, continuing on Lindsey's just incredible lifetime of service. And I'll also say this, you know, we should remember the affable Lindsey Graham as much as the fighter that Lindsey Graham, the lion that Lindsey Graham was in the Senate here. He was a guy who could have a disagreement with you, but do it by not being disagreeable. I remember the first time he came out to Iowa, Scott, was at the fabled Field of Dreams, and he was wearing a blue polo shirt. He walked through the cornfield, and the Cubbies came up to him. They said, "Hey, are you the umpire for this game coming up?" And Lindsey Graham, without missing a beat in true Lindsey form, was like, "Yeah, I'm the umpire." And Nancy Pelosi, she's out of here. I mean, that's just the kind of guy he was. And he could admit it at every single beat on this.
0: Yeah, I hadn't thought about it until you just mentioned it. You know, Lindsey Graham, of course, he ran for president in 2016.
20: That's right.
0: And I'm sure he made a lot of political trips to Iowa and probably has a lot of friends out there. Well, we've been remembering him, Zach, throughout this entire show. I think one of his finest moments, and I heard President Trump talking about this on TV Sunday morning, was his storied defense of Brett Kavanaugh. When those Democrats were smearing Brett Kavanaugh and trying to derail that nomination, it was Lindsey Graham who stood up in committee and absolutely dressed them down. And one of the things I loved about him the most was he never backed down from a fight. You had Democrats trying to smear Kavanaugh. So you've got him doing it in the Senate Judiciary Committee. Yep. And you also had him doing it on the international stage, as you mentioned. He can tell the difference between right and wrong, between moral and immoral. Who are the good guys and who are the bad guys? A lot of people can't do that these days, but Lindsey Graham could, and he would stand up for the good guys in every situation. Those voices are few and far between. I think you have one of them, my friend, but his example on that should be, for those of us who care about right and wrong, his example on standing up for right should be something we remember for a long time.
20: Scott, you're absolutely right. And I just want to give real credit to the senator himself. He engaged in every single one of those battles. I mean, whether he was chairman of judiciary, chairman of budget, I mean, he was in the healthcare battles. He was in there on border security. And he was also a guy who was principled enough to say, like, hey, I believe firmly in this, but I'm also going to work with parties, whether it's President Trump, on occasion, even working with Democrats to bring them across the aisle and say, let's get meaningful policy and legislation done. This is the kind of guy who, when you think of statesmen, it's Lindsey Graham. And he didn't even have to agree with him on every single issue he stood on, but at least he was in the fight and he was making the argument for folks out there. You got to appreciate a guy who can do that.
0: Zach Nunn, Congressman from Iowa, is our guest here on the Scott Jennings Show. Zach, you're back in Washington. There's been a two-week recess. Congress is back in town today. What can we expect this week? Are we going to see news on potential budget? Are we going to see news on possibly a reconciliation 3.0? What's your expectation?
20: Well, here's my expectation, that the House continues to move forward on the things that matter. One, we were able to pass three times the Save America Act in my home state of Iowa. We've already done this. It makes a lot of sense. We've proven that it can work. I would say Iowa has set the gold standard in this. And Iowa's still one of these highly competitive states. Look, my district's one of the most competitive non-gerrymandered districts left to determine whether we're going to have a control of the House of Representatives going forward, and whether Speaker Johnson is going to be able to keep that gavel or pass it over to these crazy progressives on the left in New York who want to dismantle the police, who have said 9/11 was deserved on the U.S. Nobody wants that. But to be able to do that, we've got to get a number of policy issues through Congress. And I think this week gives us a real opportunity. I hearken to Speaker Johnson inviting the vice president to meet with Republicans this week. And before we kick it off, we've got to get some major policy issues through. First and foremost for me, the National Defense Authorization Act. This helps not only fund our military troops. I'm a military guy. We just sent 120 Iowa National Guard guys on a deployment to Washington, of all places, after coming back from Iraq and Syria. I want to make sure we fund our military forces on what they need, not only their pay, but being able to make sure that our weapon systems are up to snuff. And after we've expended nearly half of our surface-to-air missiles against Iran, I want to make sure we're ready for that next fight, protecting the homeland, holding off China, and holding both Iran and Russia accountable. And then we've got Reconciliation 3.0 and another series of other very important appropriation bills to be able to work through. This week gives us the opportunity to get after it, because then in August, it's game on. Back in Iowa, we're going to the state fair, but everybody's got to get back to their district and work with their constituents.
0: Zach, we reported to our audience last week about this letter that came out of the Republican Study Committee to the commissioner of the WNBA about the treatment of Caitlin Clark. You signed on to this letter, and you have a special connection. Caitlin Clark is from your hometown. Please tell me we're going to stay on this. I think she's being treated atrociously by this league, and they need to answer questions.
20: Scott, you're absolutely right. Look, here's the reality. Caitlin Clark has been not only a national hero, she has been a once-in-a-generation savior for the WNBA. And that's with a number of incredible young ladies who have all come forward and done great things here. But Caitlin grew up in my hometown. She was in West Des Moines, Iowa. She played for Dowling. She went on to play for the fabled University of Iowa Hawkeyes. And she has done a phenomenal job with the Fever, bringing not only millions of new viewers, but also billions of dollars to the WNBA and the commissioner specifically. But what she's also racked up is not only the number one scoring advantage in NCAA Division I men's and women's scoring, she's also become one of the most fouled players in the WNBA. Mm-hmm. Everything from being hip-checked violently, eye gouges, throat punches, also a number of the very aggressive fouls being called repeatedly after the game was over. So not even giving her a break while she's in there. And we've seen her be out of games now for back injuries because of some of these very aggressive fouling on the court. And here's the reality. We now want to hold the commission accountable at the WNBA. If they can cash in and franchise Caitlin, they should be able to protect her on the court. I've got five little girls. They love watching basketball. They love watching Caitlin do what she does so gracefully and so ardently. But what they don't love is seeing somebody bullied by thugs on the court who think they can get away with it. And so what this has done is to say, we expect the commission to be able to One, protect players on the court. We've asked them how they're going to do that. What is the accountability and how do you hold bad players accountable? And also, what happens online and off the court to protect all of these players? So this is a real attempt to make sure that the WNBA has refs that are somewhat above what the WWE offers in a, you know, a comical ring, and really take care of young women at the height of their career so that we don't destroy our best and ruin the league at inception here if we want this to keep going, Scott.
0: Great issue to get into. Zach Nunn, congressman from Iowa, we'll see you soon. Thanks for your leadership for our country, and I hope to get out to Iowa to see you at the state fair in August. I need to pop in a word for our friends at Chapter. The reason is they help me. 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Are you on the best plan or not? 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Either way, calling Chapter could be right for you. More to come after this. It's Scott Jennings on Salem. Stay with us.
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5: With SRN News, I'm Jason Walker. The death toll from that massive fire in a Bangkok nightclub now stands at 30. More than 70 people injured, 24 of them remaining in critical condition. Media advocates have reacted with alarm to subpoenas issued to five New York Times journalists who reported on security concerns about the new Air Force One. Those subpoenas demand the reporters testify before a federal grand jury next week. United States, no surprise, launching more strikes on Iran after President Trump said Washington is reinstating a blockade on the Strait of Hormuz. Oil prices are higher. Asian shares have fallen, dragged lower by losses from artificial intelligence stocks for the most part Tuesday. This is SRN News.
6: Foundations of Freedom, a look at America's founding principles and the leaders who shaped our nation.
7: Most Americans think of Abraham Lincoln and they think of the Civil War or the Emancipation. But in 1862, he signed another hugely significant piece of legislation, the Homestead Act. It offered eligible Americans up to 160 acres of land, not as a prize for the powerful, but as an opportunity for ordinary families willing to live on it, work it, and build something lasting. Why did it matter? Because Lincoln understood that freedom was not merely the absence of tyranny. Rather, freedom required responsibility, labor, stewardship, and moral courage. A free people must be given room to build, but they also must be willing to cultivate what they have been given. That still matters today. Liberty without responsibility decays. Opportunity without character collapses. Lincoln's lesson is clear. A nation stays free when its people remain willing to work, build, and steward freedom under God.
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13: Cloudy skies, a few scattered showers still around this morning, low around 70. Showers and thunderstorms likely for your Tuesday. We'll keep our highs in the low 80s. A little more sunshine on Wednesday warms us to the upper 80s, so a good chance of showers and thunderstorms. I'm Georgia WeatherNet meteorologist KJ Allen on AM 920, The Answer.
12: 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He's the author of the best-selling book, A Revolution of Common Sense. 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
14: Welcome back to the Scott Jennings Show. So grateful you're along for the ride today. We are in Philadelphia, Pennsylvania, and it's been fun to be here. We've been here just for a short period of time, but boy, you can't walk around Philadelphia without seeing some history. Last night, we landed, got over to the hotel, took a little walk. Late last night, beautiful night around Independence Hall, and just looking at that building and thinking about what our founding fathers did there. Really inspirational walk last night. I'll tell you what else could be of some inspiration to you. My next message, I will inspire you to take a vacation in November. And please take it with us. We're going on the Gulf of America cruise mid-November, in and out of Lauderdale, right after the election. The time is short. We only have a few days left to get you on this cruise. If you want to go, you got to text the word cruise to 94878. Text the word cruise to 94878. Gulf of America, Euro Dam, beautiful ship, great food, turquoise waters, white sand beaches, Mike Gallagher, Larry O'Connor, Kurt Schlichter, Jen Horn, yours truly. It's going to be an amazing trip. We want you there. Text the word cruise to 94878. Hey, and welcome back to the Scott Jennings Show here live from Philadelphia, Pennsylvania, rounding out the show before I head over to Citizens Bank tonight for the Major League Baseball Home Run Derby. I'm bringing in my good friend, the editor of Jewish Insider, one of the smartest political analysts and journalists in Washington, D.C., Josh Krauschar. Josh, thanks for joining me here on the show today. Boy, do we have a lot to discuss. Let's start with Lindsey Graham. Obviously, we all woke up on Sunday morning to the shocking news that Lindsey Graham had passed away. And, you know, the layers of political reverberations here are vast. There's the national overlay, you know, his friendship with Trump, the bridge that he served in D.C. between the MAGA wing and the, you know, the Republicans in the Senate. That's enormous. The South Carolina political implications. Let's start there. Let's start with a national piece. You know, you've covered Lindsey Graham for years. Talk to us about your experiences with him and then how this changes Washington with his passing.
15: Well, thanks, Scott, for having me. Look, Lindsey Graham was a giant in the Senate. He was a giant on the international stage on foreign policy. And I think that I mean, certainly I kind of wear two hats these days as a political analyst and as editor in chief of Jewish Insider. His work maintaining a strong U.S.-Israel alliance is something that I've covered firsthand over the last 3 years. But he's really one of those rare Republicans. I would call him a hawkish internationalist who, you know, people say he had different evolutions throughout his career and long career in politics. But the reality is he has stuck to his principles when it came to his view of foreign policy. You won't find many politicians, Scott, in the United States Senate who are both as strongly outspoken about a strong U.S.-Israel relationship as they are about a strong support for Ukraine and its defeat of Russia. He just got back from Kiev before his untimely passing. But that is who Lindsey Graham is. He has strong beliefs about the projection of American power for good around the world.

0: And of course, there's no shortage of Republicans down there who might want to run for this. What's your eyes and ears telling you? Who's most likely to get that Republican nomination for the Senate that's Senator Lindsey Graham leaves behind?
1: Yeah, Scott, there are a lot of names that have been floated. I would disregard a lot of that. Joe Wilson has taken himself out of the picture because the House majority is so slender. So I think Wilson was mentioned. I don't think he's going to be the pick, and I don't think he's going to run for the seat as well. You know, Secretary of Treasury, a South Carolinian, also has been mentioned. I kind of doubt that. I don't know if being a senator is a preferable job to being a powerful Secretary of the Treasury. Mm-hmm. So, you know, we'll see where these people being mentioned end up landing. Look, I think the lieutenant governor, who President Trump initially endorsed unequivocally for the gubernatorial race, is going to be very closely watched. President Trump has also said that he hasn't mentioned any names, but there's someone he has in mind in who he would endorse. So if that's a lieutenant governor or if that's someone else, I think they would have an upper hand in winning that seat. But look, though, I will say that a lot of the big name South Carolinians who would have been natural successors to Lindsey Graham, someone like a Nikki Haley or a Trey Gowdy, I think their time may have passed in South Carolina. I mean, I think they are respected figures, but I wonder where the party is now, and I think it's changed a little bit since their heyday, since their time in office, at least. So, look, I would put my money on the lieutenant governor, Pamela Yvette, look, I think there are a lot of other high-profile folks to keep an eye on, but I think the person who Donald Trump is endorsing is the one to watch in that race.
0: Of course, of course. There's one other name. I interviewed him in the first hour of the show today, Congressman Russell Fry of South Carolina. He represents the Myrtle Beach area. I was actually down there with Russell last August. He has this thing called the Freedom Fry. I mean, the guy's organized. I mean, he's relatively new, but pretty organized. Lindsey Graham was there and made a great speech that night. It was probably the last time I was spent some time with Lindsey, really, but I've got my eye on him. Let's shift gears. Got about a minute here. The intrigue around Mitch McConnell evaporated over the weekend when his office put out a statement on Sunday saying he's in the hospital and he's actually in rehab now, out of the hospital and in rehab, but he won't be coming back to the Senate, at least for the next few days. With Lindsey Graham's passing and Mitch McConnell's absence, what does this do to Senate Republicans right now in the agenda they have to get done over the next few weeks?
1: Well, look, Scott, it shrinks the just in pure math terms, shrinks the majority. And when you're dealing with the SAVE Act or anything that is going to come down to a close vote, having two vacancies there is going to be really tough to just manage the Senate floor. So, not to mention all the institutional knowledge that is being vacated with Senator McConnell's illness and Senator Graham's passing. So, look, gridlock has been the name of the game in Washington. It's been hard for Republicans to get. I mean, that's why Trump has been insistent about getting rid of the filibuster, because it's a lot easier to get 50 votes than 60 votes. But even getting 50 is a little challenging, as Trump is finding out, and losing two rock-solid Republican votes is going to make it even harder.
0: That's Josh Krauschauer. He is the editor-in-chief of Jewish Insider, one of the sharpest political analysts in Washington, D.C. We'll come back with Josh after this break and talk more Senate politics. We'll go from South Carolina to Maine, where the Democrats have to replace Graham Plattner up on the ballot. So, Josh, hang with us here through this break. Before we go to break, I do want to talk to you about my friends over at Chapter. Chapter is important to me. I'll tell you why. Because they help me get my parents into the right situation on Medicare. If you're on Medicare, or if you're helping your parents or another loved one navigate Medicare, you know it's confusing. 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The only question you ever really have is, are we on the right plan or not? This is where Chapter steps in. They are advisors to you, not to the insurance companies, and they help you answer that question. Are we on the right plan? I put my parents through this consultation. For my dad, they helped him find a new doctor. For my mom, they actually figured out how to help her save $600 a year on her Plan G. So a few minutes of their time, and all of a sudden, new physician, and saving $600. I think Chapter could do the same thing for you. Here's how you get a hold of Chapter. You dial #250. You say Medicare plan. You dial #250 and say Medicare plan. And it's a free call. No pressure. You won't regret it. More with Josh Krauschauer when we come back. It's Scott Jennings on Salem. Stay with us.
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0: Welcome back to the Scott Jennings Show. Rounding out the show today with Josh Krausauer, one of the sharpest political analysts in Washington, D.C. Josh, let's talk a couple of other Senate races, Maine and Michigan. I want to start in Maine. Graham Plattner finally dropped out and pulled his name out. And now the Democrats have to replace him on the ballot. A, who do you think it's going to be? And B, have the Democrats irreparably damaged themselves in their quest to defeat Susan Collins?
1: Yes, the fact that you're seeing a civil war within the Democratic Party in real time on social media, at the very least, shows just how deep the divisions within the party run. The fact that someone who was as transgressive as Plattner was in saying he was a communist, you know, all the neo-Nazi tattoo, the misogynistic rhetoric, and of course the sexual abuse and allegation of rape, the fact that it took that final straw to break the camel's back, so to speak, is telling about where the Democratic Party is. That this guy could get as many votes as he did in the primary not that long ago, despite all that was known about him and all the problems that were out there. Look, as an independent, as someone who watches this stuff and tries to call balls and strikes, like I'm at least heartened that it happened too late, but it looks like the establishment in the Democratic Party has woken up and realized you can actually fight against a party that doesn't, or I shouldn't say a party, a faction, a socialist DSA faction that doesn't want you to win. That cares more about taking down the mainstream element of the Democratic Party than it does about winning elections and general elections. So, look, I think they're in a real challenge because the divisions still are there. There are candidates running for this convention that are much more in the mold of Plattner. There's Troy Jackson, who's a state legislative leader who is ideologically sympathetic to Plattner, even though who knows about his personal life, but that'll get scrutinized as the campaign goes on. But there are also more mainstream candidates I don't think they're particularly strong. I don't think if Chuck Schumer had to pick, his top recruits, after Janet Mills, I'm not sure if the list of candidates running would have been on the top of his list. The guy to watch, I think, is Nirav Shah is his name. He ran for governor. Finished in first place, ranked choice, so he actually didn't win the nomination. But he's a more, quote-unquote, moderate mainstream figure. I don't think he has the juice that a lot of, even past Democratic challengers against Susan Collins had. So, look, I think Susan Collins is in much better shape than she looked a few certainly like a few months ago. And I think the Democratic divisions are gonna continue to be a problem, even though they got the worst baggage out of their way in Graham Plattner.
0: Yeah, I think it's advantage Susan Collins. I think it was advantage anyway with Plattner and all of his baggage. But the way the Democrats have revealed themselves to be completely and totally craven, power hungry, they were willing to overlook a Nazi tattoo, all sorts of other allegations. I think the Democrats have hurt themselves. I think it's going to haunt whoever they wind up nominating. We'll keep an eye on that. Over in Michigan, another fascinating Democratic primary. So you have Haley Stevens, and you have this character, Abdul al-Sayed. He's one of these socialist-aligned radicals out there. Do you think Abdul al-Sayed is currently in first place in that Democratic primary, or too close to call right now?
1: That race is moving fast. McMorrow was the third candidate. She dropped out of the race. Different strategists will tell you different things, but I do think she took more of the vote away from Haley Stevens, both women, both kind of liberal-minded, establishment-oriented women. So there is this one-on-one matchup now. More elected leaders on the Democratic side in Michigan that were scared, frankly, to take sides now let me take one step back. Plattner gave a lot of the mainstream Democrats cover in other races to speak out against the crazy candidates. So I think there was a fear in the Democratic Party that if you spoke out against Graham Plattner, like Jake Auchincloss did in Massachusetts, and said, this guy is like a you get attacked from your own side. And a lot of Democrats did not want to engage in these primaries because they thought that they would actually lose the fight internally. Because Plattner was so damaged in a kind of obvious way, he's damaged other like-minded extremist candidates. So al-Sayed fits that bill. He's both Plattner and al-Sayed, by the way, are extreme, virulently anti-Israel. They have a hate of Israel that's beyond, I think, healthy.
0: Absolutely.
1: And that's one other thing that, again, look, you can criticize Israeli policy. I think there's plenty of room for debate. But the fact that they, in the case of al-Sayed, he doesn't even want to acknowledge the state of Israel as a Jewish state. That allows someone like Haley Stevens to kind of claim the liberal mantle, which is like, I don't like Bibi. I don't agree with Israel's policy on everything. But I actually want two states to live side by side in peace. All of a sudden, you actually appeal to more left of center voters who don't want to destroy Israel as a platform policy, as al-Sayed seems to want.
0: Yeah, we're watching this Michigan race with fascination because Abdul al-Sayed is the most radical, the most extreme candidate for the U.S. Senate right now for Democrats. And, a lot of energy behind that campaign. Josh, thanks for joining me. I'm done for the day. I'm headed to the Home Run Derby, and we'll talk to you when the All-Star break is over with, my friend. I know you're a Nats fan. I'm for the Cards. We're both rebuilding a little, some struggles, and hopefully the Nats can find some pitching in the second half.
1: As long as Bryce Harper doesn't win the Home Run Derby, I'll be happy.
0: Thanks, Josh. See you guys tomorrow. It's Scott Jennings. Thanks for listening.
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16: News this hour from Town Hall. I'm Jason Walker. There will be a changing of the guard, so to speak, in the Senate chambers later Tuesday, but it will still be the same family. South Carolina Governor Henry McMaster has tapped Darlene Graham Nordone as her late brother Lindsey Graham's temporary replacement in the Senate. Nordone will serve the remaining 6 months on the term, which ends in January. Majority Leader John Thune says she will be sworn in Tuesday afternoon. In the meantime, national politics reporter Meg Kennard says Senate colleagues are feeling Lindsey Graham's death, and they're taking it very personally.
17: Even though there are deep partisan divides when it comes to the issues, members of the Senate have been known to be pretty tight with one another across the aisle. And many Democrats and Republicans since Graham's death have taken to social media and done a number of news interviews reflecting on their work with him. And even if they disagreed on something, appreciation for his passion for the issues that he worked on.
16: The president sending a very clear message to Tehran.
18: During an interview with Hugh Hewitt on the Salem Radio Network, President Trump discussed planned military action against Iran.
19: As an example, we're going to hit them very hard tonight, and we're going to hit them hard tomorrow. They have nothing. They have nothing going other than they have big mouths.
18: The comments come as the administration keeps pressure on the Iranian regime. Willie Nelson, the White House.
16: Another round of very hot weather in store for much of the United States this week. National Weather Service predicts the 90 temperature records likely to be set or tied will be broken Tuesday through Thursday this week, saying that Wednesday likely to be the hottest day. In the meantime, parts of Philadelphia hit hard over last weekend with strong winds and heavy rain. A lot of damage, no fatalities. More on these stories, townhall.com.
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16: Well, that deal to create a media juggernaut being challenged in a major lawsuit. Here's Bob Agnew.
22: 12 states challenged Paramount's takeover of Warner Brothers Discovery on Monday, filing a lawsuit that argues the $81 billion mega merger would, quote, extinguish competition in Hollywood and threaten jobs across the industry. The Office of California's Attorney General, who is leading that coalition, alleged the proposed merger would lead to higher prices, lower quality, less content for film and television. Bob Agnew reporting.
16: Volkswagen CEO indicating he's trying to avoid closing plants as he seeks to turn around the automaker's performance. Germany-based company facing pressure to cut costs at home and increasingly intense competition at the Chinese market in particular. Last week, Volkswagen said its fundamental realignment in the past 3 years had reached its next phase. Breaking news and analysis, townhall.com. Stocks were off Monday.
23: Oil prices jumped following a weekend of attacks in the Middle East, while slumping AI companies weighed on global stock markets. The price of Brent crude rose nearly 10% Monday. That came after the U.S. and Iran each said that the Strait of Hormuz is under its control. Oil prices are still below their wartime peak, but the sharp move higher Monday sent Treasury yields climbing in the bond market on worries about inflation. On Wall Street, the S&P 500 fell 0.8%. The Dow dropped 138 points. That's about 0.3%. The Nasdaq Composite fell 1.6%. Seth Sutel, New York.
16: An EU official calling for limits on children using social media. A special European Union panel has recommended restricting access for youngsters under the age of 13, at least until all major tech companies prove their platforms are safe. More on these stories, townhall.com.
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0: Cloudy skies, a few scattered showers still around this morning, low around 70. Showers and thunderstorms likely for your Tuesday. We'll keep our highs in the low 80s. A little more sunshine on Wednesday warms us to the upper 80s. Still a good chance of showers and thunderstorms. I'm Georgia WeatherNet meteorologist KJ Allen on AM 920. The Answer.
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5: Welcome back to the Lars Larson Show. I do want to mention that Lindsey Graham has passed away. Lindsey Graham, member of the United States Senate, has been on this show any number of times over the years. He was always very generous with his time. I didn't have to agree with him all the time, but it was great to be able to interview him and ask him about the issues of the day. He has now passed away because of an aortic failure over the weekend. Now, the choice has been made that he will be replaced at least to the end of his term or until the election is held to replace him with his sister. Now, we can talk about whether or not being related to a member of the United States Senate makes you a good replacement or a bad replacement, but President Trump took the position that he wanted to see Lindsey Graham replaced by his sister. Anyway, welcome to the Lars Larson Show on a Monday. If you want to join what we've always called the best conversation in talk journalism, it's right here every day at 866-HEY-LARS. That's 866-439-5277. Send your emails to talk@LarsLarson.com. And if you're a naysayer, with naysayers for 30 years, we have always put naysayers to the head of the line. That is, if you disagree with something you hear from me or from a guest on this program, you are welcome to call, tell the producer that you disagree, that you're a naysayer, and we will put you first in line. But be ready. Make your point, make your argument, and then stick around for a couple of questions from me. In a moment, I want to tell you about a shooting that happened in Biddleford, Maine this morning. It involved an ICE agent who shot a man, and the man died at the scene. Now, you're going to hear a lot of things about this, but I'm going to tell you the important information you need to know the actual facts on the ground. Because I would imagine the mainstream media is going to bend over backwards to try to portray this as one more bad accident involving ICE. No, it was actually a situation where when you put somebody else's life in jeopardy, it doesn't matter if you're legal or illegal citizen or not. If you do that, expect the police, in this case ICE, to respond with deadly force. I'll get to the details of that in just a moment. First, a shout out to our friends in Powell, Wyoming, who catch great talk radio all day long on KPOW. That's AM 1260, and you can catch my show there Monday through Friday. Our poll on X, if you want to participate that way, we ask a daily poll question. Today, should the women's soccer team pocket half of the men's World Cup payout? And it was a pretty decent-sized payout, $16 million for reaching the round of 16 before being eliminated from the World Cup by Belgium in a 4-1 loss in Seattle. Under soccer's landmark equal pay collective, yeah, sounds communist to me too, but then I've always thought that soccer was kind of a communist sport, the money will be shared equally with the women's national team. U.S. soccer keeps its 20% cut, and the remaining 80% is split right down the middle between the men's team and the women's team. Now, I know that there are some of you who think that is the way it should be. When the men win big, when the men get to round of 16, then they get a big payout, the women should get half, even though the women were not involved in that whim. I think that is a bad idea, and I always have. I mean, if a private company wants to do it, like, say, the NBA, which gives some of its revenue to the WNBA, because the NBA makes gigantic money and the WNBA not so very much. Having them subsidized one way or another is the kind of collectivism that I really, really despise, especially since the Democrat Socialists of America are now pushing the same kind of collectivism for all of the United States of America. But if you want to join the conversation, it's 866-HEY-LARS. If you want to send an email, it's talk@LarsLarson.com. If you want to vote in our poll on X, at Lars Larson Show on X, on my website at LarsLarson.com, and brought to you by AMAC, the Association of Mature American Citizens. It has the conservative values I believe in. I joined about a decade ago. You should join too. Don't go anywhere near AARP. They are a terrible political organization that helped bring us Obamacare. AMAC.us is the place to go, or call 888-262-2006. AMAC is better, better for you and better for America. In Friday's poll on First Amendment Friday, we asked you, should Harriet Tubman replace Andrew Jackson on America's $20 bill? I said no to the idea. Yeah, 5% of you said yes. 95% of you agreed with me and said no. I do want to give you a heads up that in a few hours at the White House, President Trump is going to deliver a speech to the nation, 9 p.m. Eastern, 6 p.m. on the Pacific Coast, the left coast of America. We do not. It's going to happen on Thursday. He's going to give that speech on Thursday night from the White House. So you'll want to keep tuned, and maybe between now and Thursday, we'll find out what he's going to talk about. What's coming up this hour? One Democrat's Nazi tattoo barely made a blip on the biggest news apps until he became a political problem. You know, the rape accusations. Are news algorithms deciding what you see? A Michigan politician wants government health care for everyone, but his psychiatrist wife, she runs a cash-only business. She does not take Medicaid patients at all. Is socialized medicine only for everyone else, as in rules for thee, but not for me? States say that Washington is holding on to $39 billion that belongs to ordinary Americans. Why is the government sitting on money? And you can vote in our X poll at Lars Larson Show. Let me get back to Biddleford, Maine. In the little town of Biddleford, Maine, about 7 o'clock this morning, there was a shooting. And what did it involve? It involved a man behind the wheel of a car, a 26-year-old man from Columbia. And much will be made of the fact that this guy was legally in the United States. And I'm going to say, so what? Here's the reason. ICE was going after the people they should go after, which is illegal aliens. They have already announced, and it's been announced and confirmed, ICE was not going after this guy. They were not going after the 26-year-old Colombian man. The man was authorized to work in the United States. He had a Social Security number. And he got shot to death. What you have to focus on is this. Why was this man shot to death? It's a very easy explanation. He was behind the wheel of his car. ICE was legally and lawfully stopping him. And he then began to illegally try to run his car over the ICE agents. Now, does that sound like a familiar story? Maybe one we've heard out of, say, Minneapolis, Minnesota. Or other places. Portland, Oregon is another place where illegal aliens and legal aliens have tried to run ICE agents over with their cars and their trucks. Now, if you're an ICE agent and somebody is being lawfully stopped by you, even if he is not illegally in the country, does he have the right to run his car over an ICE agent in an attempt to flee? It also makes me wonder, well, if the guy is legally in the United States and ICE stops him, why is he concerned about being stopped by ICE? If he's legally in the United States and he's the one who knows that the best. I mean, all of his friends and family members are making a big deal saying, this guy was authorized to work in the U.S. He had a Social Security number. Why in the world would they shoot him? They didn't shoot him because of his immigration status. They shot him because he was trying to drive a car over a member of law enforcement. You can't drive over people who are representing law enforcement. It doesn't make any sense to me that you defend the actions of a man. If he was legally here, and we're told that he was, then if I stopped him, he'd say, look, I'm legally here. Here's my paperwork. You don't have any reason to hold me. But instead, he tried to flee. Now, why would a legal immigrant to the United States try to flee from ICE? And if you say, well, I think I've got a good theory for that. My theory is the mainstream media and a bunch of Democrat politicians have made even legal immigrants to the United States fearful about ICE. Coming up in a moment, for months, the two biggest news apps in America showed you zero stories about Graham Platner's Nazi tattoo until he became a political liability.

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0: Hey, welcome back to the Lars Larson Show. It's a pleasure to be with you, and I'm glad to get to your phone calls and emails in a moment. You know, for months, as I mentioned a moment ago, the two biggest news apps in America showed you zero stories about Graham Platner's Nazi tattoo. Until the polls turned and Graham Platner became a liability to the Democrat Party of America. Is your phone now deciding what you're allowed to know? I thought we'd ask that of David Bozell, president of the Media Research Center, and we consider him a great asset of this program. David, welcome back.
7: Mr. Larson, how are you?
0: I'm doing very well, David.
7: I hear your voice. Huh? Yeah, last time I was on, your voice was hoarse, and glad to hear you back on the mend.
0: Yeah, you know, it goes with the territory, I guess, and every once in a while I get hoarse. but tell me this, right. What exactly is going on where we used to have filters in ABC, NBC, CBS, and PBS, and then sometimes CNN, and of course we had the big newspapers and the wire services, and now we've got technology companies that are being the filters and or blockers of information?
7: Yeah, so look, Apple News comes preloaded on every iPhone in America. 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These aggregators, these news aggregators are the points of entry for tens of millions of Americans. In fact, Reuters just had a survey last July, I believe, Lars, in which 58% of the country reported getting their news from either Apple News, Google News, MSN, and Yahoo. Okay, wow. These are the big boys. And so the power, the liberal media apparatus and the power that it has shifted onto the very device that millions of Americans are checking 200 times a day, you know, at least. And so what we did a study with our Free Speech America division, it was incredible. We looked every single morning at 8 o'clock on Google News and Apple News between the months of November and May, and there was not a single negative story about Graham Platner on any single day. And you mentioned the Nazi tattoos, the Reddit posts, the racism, the women, all of it. And we actually counted, Lars, 112 different stories from big media outlets, Fox News, New York Post, The Federalist, Breitbart, all the dailies, Mail, Caller, Signal, what have you, that went through these stories as the campaign unfolded, and Google News and Apple News showcased none of them.
0: Well, and it's not like we don't know about this problem. I mean, I'll cite, and you'll help me if my memory's bad on this, but back when the story about Hunter Biden's laptop broke, and the New York Post, the oldest newspaper in America, had it, and they tried to ship it out, and it was blocked at that point by Twitter, which then became X later on, but it was blocked by other news media as well. And in the end, after the votes had been cast, a lot of Americans were surveyed and asked, were you aware of this? And a huge number, I think it was even a majority, didn't even know about the story, but then they told the pollsters, if I'd known that, my vote would have changed. This is gigantically powerful in American politics.
7: Yeah, I mean, this is censorship by another name. It's just censorship by omission, and there's countless different types of stories, whether it's the Hunter Biden laptop story or whether it's the illegal immigrants killing Americans with commercial driver's licenses, or whether it's the fraud in Minnesota, Ohio, New York, you name it, whether it's what ICE is really doing versus what the press typically reports that ICE is doing and how they treat illegal immigrants. So there's a zillion stories that these big tech news aggregators are putting their thumbs on the scale of. I remember back in January, out of nowhere, the Minnesota Star Tribune rocketed up the charts into a top 50 website in America out of nowhere. Why? Because they were linked to by Apple News 11 times and Google News 6 times in that particular month, with one negative headline about ICE after another after another.
0: Yep.
7: And the conservative ecosystem was on the ground covering ICE in a balanced way, but these guys don't want to showcase it. So it is a blockade of this emerging conservative news ecosystem that we need to push through.
0: Now, what do you say to Google when Google says, look, the study mistakes volume of news for bias, and then they just said, to heck with the methodology, and yet it's not about volume. There was zero volume of stories about, you know, negative stories about Graham Plattner. So it wasn't, well, there were 10 stories about this and only 5 stories about that. Your research at Media Research Center said you had no stories about Graham Plattner, as though those issues simply did not exist.
7: Yeah, Google responded to us today, you know, saying our methodology was BS. Okay, what was wrong about the methodology? Crickets. They didn't say what was wrong about it. Number one, number two, did they show any story that they did showcase that was negative about Graham Plattner? No, they didn't. They couldn't point to a single one. We gave them 112 different options that was just what we found. That they could have chosen from, and they did not point to a single one of those stories or any other story that was negative about Graham Plattner that they showcased on their news platform. So, look, this guy, they're hiding behind lawyer legalese. They blame the user a ton. They just blame it on the end user, saying, well, you don't pick Fox News enough, or you don't pick Breitbart enough to get your news from. Well, I mean, who knows to do that? Who knows to go on Google News and say, I would like this, this, this, and this, and this. I mean, it's you expect at the point of entry, and this is where Google and Apple News kind of run into a regulatory problem, because they advertise themselves as this neutral aggregation of the news, and yet, you know, buy our phones and you'll get this neutral presentation. But then yet, you know, every study that we've come up with shows otherwise, that they're just, it's a total blockade of the conservative news ecosystem, blockade of certain stories. It's just, when they do link to Fox, it's always, you know, a police officer saves cat out of a tree, or, you know, last picture of girl before she falls off the cruise boat. I mean, just, it's lifestyle. It's not news. It's not narrative.
0: No, not at all. That is David Bozell from the Media Research Center. This is the kind of crazy world we live in, and the information you're hearing, well, I'm going to give it to you unfiltered, but it sounds like Google and Yahoo are not going to do that. Thousands of places on the internet have a file with your name on it, and that used to be true of me, but I took care of the problem, and I'm going to tell you how. What do they have? Your home address, your cell phone number, your email address, and there's more. 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
2: With SRN News, I'm Jason Walker. United States launching more strikes on Iran overnight as President Trump says Washington is, quote, reinstating a blockade on Iran in the Strait of Hormuz. Oil prices are higher and Asian shares have fallen, dragging lower by losses from artificial intelligence stocks. Price of Brent crude climbed to $84 a barrel Tuesday after soaring nearly 10% earlier Monday. In South Carolina, Governor Henry McMaster has tapped Darlene Graham Nordone as her late brother's temporary replacement in the Senate. Nordone will serve the remaining months of Lindsey Graham's term, which ends in January. Majority Leader John Thune says that she will be sworn in later Tuesday. This is SRN News.
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6: Most Americans think of Abraham Lincoln and they think of the Civil War or the Emancipation. But in 1862, he signed another hugely significant piece of legislation, the Homestead Act. It offered eligible Americans up to 160 acres of land, not as a prize for the powerful, but as an opportunity for ordinary families willing to live on it, work it, and build something lasting. Why did it matter? Because Lincoln understood that freedom was not merely the absence of tyranny. Rather, freedom required responsibility, labor, stewardship, and moral courage. A free people must be given room to build, but they also must be willing to cultivate what they have been given. That still matters today. Liberty without responsibility decays. Opportunity without character collapses. Lincoln's lesson is clear. A nation stays free when its people remain willing to work, build, and steward freedom under God.
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8: Cloudy skies, a few scattered showers still around this morning, low around 70. Showers and thunderstorms likely for your Tuesday. We'll keep our highs in the low 80s. A little more sunshine on Wednesday warms us to the upper 80s, so a good chance of showers and thunderstorms. I'm Georgia WeatherNet meteorologist KJ Allen on AM 920. 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
12: 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Glad to be with you and always glad to take your phone calls and emails. Senator Lindsey Graham, Republican of South Carolina, elected to the Senate more than 20 years ago. A close political ally of President Donald Trump has died. And I mentioned that earlier in the show. He died early Sunday. He was 71, actually died Saturday night, but his death was announced on Sunday morning from what they called a brief and sudden illness. It turns out that it was a flaw in his aorta brought on by heart disease. Governor Henry McMaster has now appointed Lindsey Graham's sister, Darlene, as the deceased senator's successor. It's my honor to ask his little sister, Darlene Graham, to finish his work for now. And that choice has Donald Trump's endorsement as well. Hey, I want to ask Joel, who's our great associate producer. I want to ask him for that soundbite with Senator Alyssa Slotkin. Because since we're going to be talking about politics a lot between now and November, I want you to know what the Democrats are saying. I mean, I'd love to get some Democrats on this show. I might be able to ask them some fairly interesting questions. But before we go to that, if you want to join the best conversation in talk journalism, it's here every day at 866. 866-

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1: You want some lying? That was some pretty good lying, even for a Democrat. You would have to show your birth certificate if you have a married name. Now, I don't think that Alyssa Slotkin, member of the Democrat Party and member of the U.S. Senate, she doesn't sound too very bright. It seems like she might have a room temperature IQ, because think about what she's saying. So a married woman who presumably has a different name, and she goes by that different name. I mean, Mrs. Larson, Tina Larson, is actually has a driver's license as Tina Larson, is registered to vote as Tina Larson. On all the documents that involve our bank accounts and everything else, Tina Larson is Tina Larson. That is not her maiden name. What would her birth certificate show? It would show her maiden name. Now, I'm not sure how Alyssa Slotkin seems to think that if a married Democrat voter shows up at the polls to vote, that they would demand that she show her birth certificate, because her birth certificate is not going to show her married name. Her driver's license probably will. Her passport, if she has one, probably will. Her birth certificate is not going to show her married name. And yet that's the kind of nonsense you get out of these Democrats that, well, married women won't be able to vote without showing their birth certificate. What would a birth certificate demonstrate about a married woman's name? Nothing at all. And she says, but she did say the quiet part out loud. And I kind of like that. She admitted, and you heard it right there in that soundbite, she admitted, if you actually require picture ID, proof of citizenship, ballot in by election day, she says it would be virtually impossible for any Democrat in America to get elected to public office. What's she telling us? That the only way Democrats can win is if they cheat? The only way Democrats can win is if picture ID is not required. Now think about all the things in life that require picture ID. You want to open a bank account? Picture ID. You want to drive an automobile? Picture ID. You want to fly on a commercial airline? Picture ID. You want to cash a check? Picture ID. You want to check into most hotels in America, whether they're Motel 6 or the nicest Hilton in downtown Las Vegas? You're going to have to show picture ID. But somehow, Alyssa Slotkin seems to think that if we required picture ID and citizenship to vote, and that your ballot be in by election day, that all of a sudden the Democrats can't win in a circumstance like that. Oh, and I have to mention this as well. Abu El-Sayed, who's a Michigan doctor running for Congress, is supporting single-payer Medicare for all, a health care system. And yet, his wife, who is also a doctor, she's a psychiatrist, Sarah Jakuku, does not accept Medicare or any other insurance. She only operates for cash. So in other words, you've got somebody running for Congress who believes in a single payer, meaning government-funded Medicare for all, but his wife will not take Medicare patients, will not take Medicaid patients, won't even take patients on private insurance. And why is that? She says so right on her website. She wants cash up front. She has a company called Mindwork Psychiatry. The following March, after she had done this in 2024, Jakuku opted out of Medicare, meaning she cannot bill the program and requires Medicare patients to pay out of pocket. Now, how well are you going to do in a system that has nationalized health insurance when there are doctors who say, I don't want anything to do with that? Hey, a little advice for you. A dollar does not buy what it did 10 years ago. Now, that's something every single family has experience with, from groceries to gas to housing. 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
7: Hey, welcome back to the Lars Larson Show. It's a Monday. It's honestly provocative talk radio for America. And consider this. If you want provocative, 30 state treasurers, those are the folks in charge of all the cash in the 50 American states, 58 if you're an Obama voter, say the government is sitting on $39 billion that belongs to American families, not to Washington, D.C. Whose money is it really? I thought we'd consult about that with Vivek Malik, who is Missouri State Treasurer. And welcome back to the program, sir.
12: Good evening. Good afternoon, Lars. Thank you for having me on the show. Appreciate it.
7: I'm always glad to have you on the show because you know, well, you're one of those state treasurers that seems willing to go after some of these issues like this one, where the Treasury Department has $39 billion in unclaimed war and savings bonds. They belong to Americans, but in most cases, nobody really knows who they belong to. So they're simply unclaimed and sitting in the government's treasury.
12: Absolutely, that's true. And the state treasurers across the United States have been dealing with unclaimed property. We in the state of Missouri have over $1.5 billion in unclaimed money or unclaimed property. And for that matter, the state treasurers are practically the experts on this unclaimed property. And for on this $39 billion in matured unredeemed U.S. savings bond, which remains outstanding, the Treasury needs to do more than it has done. And I commend President Trump for taking up this issue back in 2020 using an executive order, which directed the Treasury to share bond information with states, which have deep experience locating these owners and their heirs. But the Biden era regulations created a catch-22 situation, which made the state to take the title to the bonds through escheatment, but then denied the bond and identifying information that was needed to do so.
7: Now, hold on. So Biden had this Secure 2.0 Act that went into effect about 4 years ago, and it created a situation where you could get the money, but you couldn't find out who it belonged to?
12: That is right. So we cannot claim the money till we find out who it belongs to. So, and they would not release that information who it belongs to. So the Congress has done what it was supposed to do. It passed the legislation under the Secure Act, but the Treasury Department during Biden administration created this weird regulation which has prohibited from matching these heirs, matching these owners of this property to the rightful owners. And right now, what all we are asking through this letter that we sent to President Trump at the White House, the 30 state treasurers, is to just issue one more executive order directing the treasurer to do the right thing.
7: I'm talking to Missouri State Treasurer Vivek Malik. But Treasurer Malik, tell me this. The folks who wrote this, the regulations at Treasury, they must have known that this was going to create a catch-22. They couldn't be that dumb that they just did it accidentally. So were they intending to create a situation where the money would never have to be returned?
12: At this point, I would say probably yes, because $39 billion is a lot of money. And they probably did not want to part away with that, and especially when you're making a decent amount of interest on that money. So that was just a way to say, yes, we are following the law, but hey, you still have to do this to get this money. And, that is creating a problem.
7: Because Treasurer Malik, I can imagine attorneys general going after a company. If a company said, we owe these refunds to our customers, but you know what? Our process for processing the refunds is so tied up that we can't return the money. Sorry, we're just going to hang on
12: exactly
7: to it. You'd view that as a criminal act, wouldn't you?
12: I would say so. But I hope that President Trump realizes what he started, he needs to finish it. And basically what I am saying is we made a promise, we should keep that promise. And that's what it is. And the U.S. government back in from when Second World War started made the promise to Americans, to the citizens, and we need to keep the promise to return the money to the heirs of those people who bought these bonds. And a lot of this has been claimed, but a lot of it has been left out, and $39 billion is an awful lot of money.
7: Well, tell me this, Treasurer Malik. The state treasurers, the 30 of you, I guess the other 20 are, I could probably guess which states are the other 20, but they are saying the original owners of these bonds died without letting their heirs know that they owned them, or they lost the records, or they simply forgot about them. So how do you figure out who to give the money back to?
12: So we have a mechanism with state treasurers when we have the unclaimed money. As I said, we have about $1.5 billion in Missouri, and we have a way to find out who it belongs to, and we reach out to those folks, and we publish that every year, those records. So people can look up based on their address, based on the names of their ancestors, whether it is father, mother, or it's grandfather or somebody, and people can find out. But if you withhold that information, how somebody would find out if it's lost money. So that is what is happening here, that key information is being withheld, which is not letting the states to take this money from the treasury to then be returned to the rightful.
7: So at this point, in terms of process, Treasurer Malik, can President Trump just say to the Treasury Department, Scott Bessent, just say, look, this money belongs to these people, get the money back to them? Can he do it through an executive order like that, or does it take the Congress,
12: absolutely,
7: which I don't think has been that vigorous about doing its job?
12: No, Congress has done its part. Congress passed it under the Secure 2 Act, directed treasurers share bond information with the states, and which have, and that's all they did. And then the Treasury was responsible for making a process, which they have done quite a bit. And what they did was they completed identification of these records, modernizing and digitizing those records. They have done that, but they haven't shared that information with the state so that we can then reach out to the rightful owners and say, hey, you have so much money from your grandfather, from your father who bought these bonds, and it can be you need to claim this. That's where the piece is missing.
7: So, Treasurer Malik, tell me this. I'm just curious. What are your political aspirations? Are you going to become Secretary of the Treasury one of these days?
12: I don't know. I am just a patriotic American. I just want to make sure that what the oath we took, whether it was to protect the money, protect taxpayers' money from Chinese, Communist China, in getting those investments back, or making sure that we are not sending money through our money remittance services to these illegal aliens in the country, or sending them back to their home countries, or it is making sure this unclaimed money that belongs to the people is returned, whether it is from the state side or from the federal side. I'm just doing my job, and I'm happy doing this.
7: Boy, it's nice to have somebody in the government who just says, I just want to do my job and do right by the American people. State Treasurer Vivek Malik. Treasurer Malik, thanks so much for the time.
12: Thank you very much for having me, and I would be happy to answer any questions, and please take me on the call anytime you wish.
7: Oh, believe me, we're going to be calling you back. That's Vivek Malik, the treasurer of the great state of Missouri. Back in a moment. You got the Lars Larson Show.
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18: News this hour from Town Hall. I'm Jason Walker. New work's in store to help Ukraine as it continues to battle Russia. Lisa Dwyer reports.
19: Ukraine and 9 other countries announced that they are forming a coalition to protect Europe from ballistic missiles. Zelensky was in Paris seeking help in developing measures against Russia's missile attacks that have pummeled Ukraine, as the rest of Europe remains wary of Moscow's wider ambitions on the continent. Zelensky and leaders of Denmark, France, Germany, Italy, the Netherlands, Norway, Spain, Sweden, and the United Kingdom say they recognize the growing threat posed by ballistic missiles, which are harder to stop than cruise missiles or drones. I'm Lisa Dwyer.
18: 12 states are suing to block Paramount's takeover of Warner Brothers Discovery. Now, they claim the $81 billion merger would, quote, crush the competition in Hollywood and lead to fewer choices for consumers all across America. It also alleges the proposed merger would lead to higher prices, lower quality, and less content for movies and the television landscape. In the meantime, Paramount says no way. The company maintains that merging with Warner will be very good for all competitors alike. South Carolina Governor Henry McMaster tapping Darlene Graham Nordone, the late brother, late sister of Lindsey Graham, to temporarily replace him in the Senate. Majority Leader John Thune says she'll be sworn in Tuesday afternoon. 12 states are, as we mentioned, they're suing Paramount. We're learning more now. And efforts to continue in Venezuela following the twin earthquakes. You can help. More on these stories, townhall.com.
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18: In the western U.S., a fatality in the wildfire fighting efforts.
21: Authorities say an aircraft helping fight a Colorado wildfire has crashed into a reservoir, killing the pilot. The Gunnison County Sheriff's Office reports the aircraft went down in the Silverjack Reservoir, and the pilot's body was recovered by divers. The pilot was assisting with the Gold Mountain Fire, which has been burning for 2 weeks and is 13% contained. Last week, wildland firefighters in Colorado paid tribute to 3 colleagues who died fighting a fire on the Colorado-Utah border. Many large fires continue across the West, including in Colorado, Utah, and New Mexico. The National Weather Service says there are fire weather concerns due to prolonged hot and dry conditions. I'm Haya Pinjwani.
18: They're still cleaning up in Philadelphia following that heavy storm that moved in over the weekend with 70 to 80 mile per hour winds. A lot of buildings were hurt and damaged, but no fatalities. Breaking news and analysis, townhall.com. If you're a baseball fan and you think, boy, those pitchers are throwing harder than ever, you are absolutely correct.
0: Four-seam fastballs averaged 94.7 miles an hour through Saturday, up from 94.5 last year. The average was just 91.9 miles an hour when Major League Baseball first started tracking in 2008. This year's average could go up a tick with a total of six pitchers now throwing at 100 miles an hour plus, led by a pair of relievers. Aroldis Chapman still holds the record for the fastest officially verified pitch in MLB history at 105.8 back in 2010. Bob Agner reporting.
18: Well, the CEO of Volkswagen indicating he's trying to avoid closing plants as he seeks to turn around the automaker's performance. Germany-based companies facing pressure to cut costs at home before trying anything else. More on these stories, townhall.com.
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23: 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And meteorologist Brian Monahan covers it all with Weather in a Minute and storm warnings 5 minutes faster. Prepare for your day with us.
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27: Cloudy skies, a few scattered showers still around this morning, low around 70. Showers and thunderstorms likely for your Tuesday. We'll keep our highs in the low 80s. A little more sunshine on Wednesday warms us to the upper 80s. Still a good chance of showers and thunderstorms. I'm Georgia WeatherNet meteorologist KJ Allen on AM 920. The answer.
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0: Welcome back to the Lars Larson Show. It's a pleasure to be with you. And I want to talk about ICE being forced to shoot somebody, because it happened again today in the town of Biddle, Maine, and it happened last week in Houston, Texas, and there is a commonality to this, and the mainstream media is not going to give you the straight story. Let me get into that in just a moment. First, welcome to the Lars Larson Show. If you want to join the best conversation in talk journalism, you're always welcome at 866-HEY-LARS. 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A shout-out to our friends in Florence, Alabama, who catch great talk radio all day on WBCF. That's AM 1240, and you can find my show there Monday through Friday. We have a daily X poll. We put up a poll question for you every day. Today's question, should the women's team pocket half of the men's World Cup payout? I think this is one of the dumbest ideas I've ever heard of. Now, I know that the women's team has been very, very popular. If they win a big prize one year, they should keep all of it. And when the men win a big prize, like they did this year by getting to the round of 16 before being eliminated by Belgium and a 4-1 loss in Seattle, the $16 million should stay with the people who won it. Having this communist, we're going to share and share alike, we're going to give the men's money to the women, the women's money to the men, that one makes no sense to me. So, should the women's team pocket half of the men's World Cup winnings? I would say no to that. You can vote any way you like. You'll find the question at Lars Larson Show and at LarsLarson.com, our website. It's brought to you by AMAC, the Association of Mature American Citizens. 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Now, on First Amendment Friday, last week, on Friday, we asked you, should Harriet Tubman replace Andrew Jackson on America's $20 bill? My answer to that was no. 95% of you agreed with me, and only 5% of the people said yes. Now, I want to get into the subject of ICE and ICE agents being forced to shoot people. There was a man in Maine, in the town of Biddle, Maine, Biddleford, Maine, I should say, not Biddle, Biddleford, Maine. He was shot to death by ICE officers this morning, about 7 o'clock in the morning. He was not the target of the warrant the officers were executing. And you're going to be told that over and over and over again. And let me tell you why that is a deceptive form of covering the news. For instance, Fox 12 out of Maine says man shot and killed by ICE in Maine was not the target of the warrant. That's the important thing you have to remember. So if you say, well, ICE was going after this guy and he was legally in the United States, doesn't matter. He wasn't shot because he was an illegal. In fact, nobody in America gets shot because they're an illegal alien. People get shot because they put law enforcement officers at risk of being killed. That's what happened in Minnesota, not once, but twice. You had a woman who tried to drive her car over an ICE agent. And guess what? She got shot and she died. If there hadn't been ice on the road that kept her tires from engaging with the pavement, she probably would have killed or at least seriously hurt that ICE agent. She got shot. Why? Because she put an ICE agent's life in danger. And yet the focus that I think you're going to see from a lot of the mainstream media is they went after an illegal alien or somebody not legally in the country, and he ended up getting shot. He didn't get shot at because he's an illegal alien. Now, ICE now says this is the second time in 1 week that agents have had to use deadly force, and at least the ninth time since President Trump began his immigration crackdown. The immigrant rights groups identified the man as a 26-year-old native of Colombia, but one legally living in the United States with a social security number and a green card. But that's not why he got shot. What Angus King, who's a member of the United States Senate, Angus King, Senator Angus King, told Homeland Security he was in a vehicle, pulled out in the vehicle, and the Secretary of Homeland Security, Mark Wayne Mullen, said he weaponized that vehicle and was shot by an ICE agent. Do you think maybe we could get people to understand if you're going to threaten law enforcement with something that it can end up with law enforcement officers dead, then you're probably going to get shot for your trouble? And there shouldn't be a problem with that. But, you know, I think the Democrats are just too dumb to understand this. And speaking of dumb, Democrat Representative Sylvia Garcia, she talked last Friday about the ICE-involved shooting that happened in Houston, Texas, about a week ago, when a driver tried to, again, run over an Immigration and Customs Enforcement agent who fired in self-defense. Now, I want you to listen carefully to what Democrat member of Congress Sylvia Garcia had to say, because it's dumb as you can imagine.
2: So we have learned some lessons. Apparently ICE has learned nothing. If they really think that a car is going to hurt somebody, I mean, even a kid would tell you, you shoot the tires. You don't shoot the driver.
0: Now, you know what is so abundantly stupid about that? I've known plenty of police officers. I'm not a cop. I'm not even considered an expert in law enforcement. You never shoot the tires. I mean, even people chasing a vehicle are not shooting the tires. And yet this is a member of Congress. So she's a member of a lawmaking

0: 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Garage doors are the number one home upgrade because you get up to 264% return on investment.
1: At that point, I could imagine that we could at least see if she's willing to explain her inconsistent recusal practice.
2: Well, and that would be I think that'd be a worthwhile question to ask her, and to say, we're not going to say, although I guess you could approach it by saying, you know, you have previously said this about climate change and climate science. Can you explain to us how it is that you're not going to recuse yourself from the case? So they're not asking about the case per se. They're just saying if you're going to take a position on an issue, because I can't tell you, Carrie, how many times I've had judges that I was just having ordinary conversations with, not about anything in particular, and say, hey, where do you come down on this? And they'd say, Lars, I can't tell you. If I take a position on something, then I'm conflicted out of hearing any kind of case on that. And after I understood that, I just stopped asking judges where they stood on various issues because they can't say.
1: Yeah, they absolutely shouldn't. And there are legal ethics experts who have pointed out how inappropriate it was for her. In this case, what she did is she wrote a introduction to a reference manual. It's supposed to be just a reference manual for judges on scientific issues, including climate science. But this manual has been shown to be just riddled with bias and supported by the very organizations and even litigants who are involved in these cases, and promotes their theories of law and their series of causation. So this isn't just a neutral document. This is a document that effectively, many have called it like a extra long amicus brief from the climate lawfare lobby here. And she penned the introduction to this and basically gave it an implicit judicial endorsement, stamp of approval on these theories that are really actually a major point of contention in these cases.
2: Well, I'll even give her this, Carrie. I mean, I don't think Elena Kagan is a dummy. I do think Ketanji Brown Jackson is a dummy. I mean, the woman who said, I can't tell you what a woman is because I'm not a biologist and all that. But I've never thought of Kagan as dummy. I think her ideas are wrong. You know, her point of view is wrong. But, you know, but she's not stupid. So she knew when she wrote that manual, didn't she, that this was going to put her in a conflict?
1: Well, you know, a couple options. Either she read this chapter and that she was writing the introduction to, and that she's endorsing as it, providing all sorts of solutions for judges, and nonetheless still endorsed it. That's the problem. Or she's not paying attention to what she's doing, and she's like, sure, I'll just write your introduction. That's not a great endorsement either. She has given a stamp of approval to a very biased piece of work that takes one side in these issues that are currently under litigation.
2: Okay, so what's the best way to bring that pressure you mentioned a moment ago?
1: Well, I think she ought to be asked by members of Congress what her standard is, because she does recuse in some cases, she doesn't recuse in others. We need to have having an inconsistent standard for recusal undermines public confidence in the courts. And it's hard to believe that she is not going to be held to account for that. Ultimately, obviously, she has life tenure, right? But I think she's someone who historically people like to think, oh, you know, she's kind of more middle of the road. She's not as out there flamboyant in her leftist opinions as someone like Justice Jackson. But people need to understand what's really at stake here. And that Justice Kagan's position is often no less extreme. She just likes to be able to present herself as neutral. This is, I think, the time to see that the mask has slipped. She is not a neutral arbiter in these cases.
2: I'm talking to Carrie Severino from the Judicial Crisis Network. The other problem with this is, as I understand the mechanics of this, you've got 9 members on the court. If one recuses, you've got 8. Which means you could get a 4-4 split. But as I understand it, when you appeal to the Supreme Court saying, we got this decision at the lower court, we'd like you to overturn it. If it ends up a 4-4, that's still a no, isn't it?
1: Then the decision below is simply affirmed as if the Supreme Court had never heard it in the first place. There's no precedent made. Other court cases, courts don't have to follow one way or the other what the decision said. But

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1: To stop, the man in the car attempted to drive the vehicle over them, and they fired in self-defense. That's what we know at this point. Now, if you want to wait 2 years, hold on, Joy. You want to wait 2 years for every investigation and all the forensic analysis, all that. But that's what we know at this point. So tell me this: was if the ICE agent was being threatened and was giving a lawful order, stop your car and get out of your car, if that's a lawful order, then was the guy behind the wheel justified in driving forward?
2: Well, but we don't have all the information.
1: Would you like some more information, Joy?
2: No, but I'm just.
1: I'm going to ask it again slowly. I know you're a Democrat. I know you're a liberal.
2: Do you want more
1: information?
2: Not from you.
1: Well, no, I'm not going to give it to you. I'm just offering words of one syllable. Do you want more information?
2: After a completed investigation.
1: What, 2 years from now? No. I'll tell you what. I'm going to play a soundbite for you from a witness. And I will name the witness. I'll name the news organization, the Portland Press Herald of Portland, Maine, quoting Lucas Scott, 18, of Wells, who was driving through the intersection on his way to work at the time he saw and heard what happened. Do you think that would enlighten you?
2: Well, no, because I listened to it.
1: No, hold on. We haven't played it yet. Joy, we haven't played it. I'm going to play it for the rest of the audience. I know you don't want to hear information that conflicts, that you've already decided ICE is the bad guy, the immigrant is the good guy. Okay, play the soundbite, please, Joel.
3: ICE agent was yelling and drew his weapon, and he kept yelling and yelling and warning the person driving, which is when the car was put into drive and was trying to hit the ICE officer, and he fired, I would say, probably 4 shots at him.
1: So, given that, I understand you want to wait 2 years until some conclusion is drawn after a long, drawn-out investigation. And with most controversial issues, Joy, even 2 years might not be enough. I mean, we still don't know why JFK was shot to death, and that's been, a long time, 70 years. So in this case...
2: But you know what?
1: What?
2: We have a Stephen Miller who says 2,000 people have to be picked up every day, arbitrary number. We have unmarked
1: cars. No, it's a good number.
2: We have unmarked cars, and we have... these ICE agents without body cam.
1: Joy, I'm curious. Hold on. Why? Can you tell me, Joy? Joy, I want a clarification from you. I want a clarification from you. You keep complaining that the cars are unmarked. Why do you think that ICE agents should travel in marked vehicles?
2: They are going up to people who aren't even on.
1: Hold on. That's not the issue. I'm asking, no, Joy, if it is your desire that all ICE agents travel around in marked cars, tell me why.
2: Yes.
1: Tell me why.
2: Because the police do. All other enforcement agents do.
1: Joy, hold on. Does the FBI travel in marked cars?
2: I'm not sure.
1: See, here's the thing, Joy. You talk without knowing anything. The FBI routinely does not travel in marked cars. U.S. Marshals usually do not travel in marked cars. ICE agents, oftentimes ICE agents have traveled into the area to deal with a problem. They will get rental cars or pool cars that come from the agency, and they don't have big labels on the outside. Every once in a while, I've seen Homeland Security vehicles, but I'm asking you, if it's so important to you that ICE travel in marked cars, tell me why.
2: Because they have made anyone who has brown or black skin has been traumatized in this country.
1: That is BS.
2: And they have

0: Hold on, brown or black skin? Joy, you're telling me that somebody who is legally in this country and has no problem with ICE is afraid? I mean, do you know why? Are you afraid of the cops? Joy, are you afraid of the cops?
1: I am not in that position, but do you know why?
0: Hold on. Yes, you are. Joy, I'm going to ask you one more time. If you haven't committed a crime, if you're legally in this country, are you afraid of ICE?
1: I am a white 70-year-old woman.
0: There are white 70-year-old illegal aliens.
1: Well, you know, in San Diego, they have people who are here legally who aren't going to work, who they don't want their kids to go to school.
0: Then they're idiots.
1: No,
0: because
1: they're
0: if you say, hold on, Joy, if somebody says, I have brown skin, but I have a green card, I'm here properly in the United States, I came in legally, why in the world would somebody fear ICE? If they got pulled over, everybody with a green card is required to keep that green card and picture ID on their person. So if some brown-skinned person, Joy, I know you seem to think that you can win an argument just by talking over it. But, Joy, I'm taking your example. If a person with brown skin who is in this country legally and has their green card and their picture ID, why would they fear being stopped?
1: Because ICE has killed people who are in that position.
0: ICE has killed American citizens who try to drive cars over them.
1: I would ask, but see, even that is disputed. In Minnesota, there are people who said the wheels of the woman were turned in the opposite direction. They said in May.
0: All of us who've seen the video, Joy, you apparently have not bothered. It didn't matter if she was American, and she was an American. It mattered that she was trying to drive a car over a cop, which is always illegal every single day of the week. Joy, you're an interesting name.

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1: Hey, welcome back to the Lars Larson Show. It's a pleasure to be with you. You know, one of President Trump's closest allies in the U.S. Senate has now passed away. And a rare open seat just set off a stampede among South Carolina's most ambitious Republicans. So I thought we'd talk about it with Mark Lynch, a Republican who challenged Senator Lindsey Graham in South Carolina's 26th GOP Senate primary. Lynch has confirmed he's running again for the seat. And now Lindsey Graham's sister has been chosen to fill the seat in the interim. Mark, welcome to the program.
8: Yes, thank you for having me on.
1: What do you think about the choice of Graham's sister? And by the way, in the interest of full disclosure, I have often referred to Senator Graham as Senator Grahamnesty. I wasn't happy with all of his positions. I mean, occasionally he'd take the right position on things, but I had a certain number of disagreements, and he has been a guest on this show, and sadly he passed away over the weekend. So what should we make of that choice, choosing his sister to fill the rest of the term?
8: Well, I know that was President Trump's wishes to honor the family and allow his sister to finish out his term. And Henry McMaster was gracious in honoring President Trump's wishes, and so that's what they did. And so she'll be filling his term till January.
1: Yeah, and so not entirely inappropriate. It's a short period of time, right?
8: Yes, and, you know, like somebody mentioned in another news that, you know, Lindsey's staff remains and they'll be doing helping Darlene do a lot of the work. And she said she would fulfill her brother's wishes. She knew that Lindsey would want her to do that. And she'll be working the best she can to support President Trump.
1: So tell me this, as a practical matter, does this get us anywhere on the SAVE Act? I hate to go right to the practicals, but I want to know what's going to happen with that.
8: I hope so. We've been working on this for a long time. You know, the filibuster needs to be nuked, and we need to address the parliamentarian that brings blocks to Trump's agenda. That's been in there since Harry Reid appointed her, and we need to get Thune to do the right thing, or you know, if I was in, we would get Thune to get on with the job and stop playing around with a filibuster or a threat from the Democrat side that, you know, they have to have more votes if they filibuster. It's time to make things happen. America's tired.
1: I agree with you. By the way, I'm talking to Mark Lynch. And Mark, you're going to file in this filing that happens between, what, July 21 and July 28 for a special primary election?
8: Yes. You know, we were like a lot of people. We were awakened at 3 in the morning with the news, and people were already calling and asking, are you running again? We need you to please run. And I said, everybody slow down a minute. You know, this is a tragic thing that's happened with the Graham family. We need to focus on them and keep them in our prayers, and try to figure out what just happened. This is all crazy. Nobody saw this coming. My wife and I had a good day Saturday, and we're kind of like, it's been a month since the primary, and we put a big effort in and worked hard for 16 months and came in a strong second place and hit a percentage of the vote that's never happened before against Lindsey Graham, and we did well. And so later that afternoon, after church and after prayer and discussion with the campaign team, we prayed and agreed we've got to honor our commitment that we started almost 2 years ago when God called us to do this, and we answered the call of South Carolinians to run because of my business career history and leadership skills, and being a deacon at our church and being married for 38 years and 4 grandchildren, that there's a lot of fruit we can show people God's allowed us to enjoy with our lifestyle. And so we owe our voters and the constituents and all the donors and people that volunteered and knocked doors and phone banked. I want to thank them again for all their hard work. It'll never be forgotten. And here's a whole change in course again. So we're not just jumping in a campaign. we've been in this campaign with a single focus to bring a true conservative Republican to the United States Senate seat Lindsey's held all these years and bring a fresh face and outlook for D.C. And we're finishing our commitment, and we're in it to win it and finish this race and keep this seat a strong Republican seat for America and for South Carolinians.
1: I appreciate that, and it sounds like you consulted with the right people, unlike Mamdani, who's still consulting with Graham Plantler's consultants. You consulted with the big man upstairs, and that's the right way to do it. So is there any doubt about who South Carolina is going to choose come November with the Democrat is Dr. Annie Andrews, right? What's she like?
8: Well, she's a Democrat, and that has a new definition in the last several years, and she's all for pro-choice and for DEI and LGBTQ and she's for the vaccine and crazy stuff. And America is not ready for that, and neither is especially South Carolina. We still have a lot of strong conservative patriots we've met all over the state, and that's not going to be a good deal for her, because we're still pretty much a red state. We just have to have equal representation in our state house and in the U.S. Senate.
1: Hey, before we wrap up, Mr. Lynch, we're short of time, but tell me this. Is it fair to say you'd be a bit more conservative than Senator Graham, the late Senator Graham?
8: Absolutely.
1: I'm glad to hear for that, because the fact is we need more real conservatives in the Senate. I know there have been a number of people who've left the Senate, and in some cases I say, okay, yeah, they can go back because I'm not that crazy about them. I'd like to see somebody actually decent representing South Carolina. And Mr. Lynch, thank you very much. I'll look forward to talking to you between now and November.
8: Thank you so much. Go have our people go to lynchforsenate.com, and they can find our information there.
1: Very good. That's Lynch for Senate, L-Y-N-C-H for Senate.com. 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
14: News this hour from Town Hall. I'm Jason Walker. 12 states suing to block Paramount's takeover of Warner Brothers Discovery. They argue in a lawsuit the $81 billion merger would crush competition and lead to fewer choices for consumers in America. Paramount, meanwhile, maintains merging with Warner would be good for competition and the United States. Investigative journalist Nick Shirley releasing a video showing more than $190 million in Medicare fraud involving senior citizens that serve primarily older Korean and Chinese residents in New York. Here's correspondent Ken Lorman.
15: Shirley alleges fraud involving billing for thousands of phantom patients in adult daycare scams funded by taxpayer dollars. In the video, Shirley confronts employees who deny inflated membership numbers. Supporters of the investigation say the findings could point to broader problems in the system.
14: Fraudsters allegedly provided kickbacks for enrolling elderly in activities like ping pong while pocketing the funds. The president offering new insight into his administration's dealings with Iran.
16: During an interview with Hugh Hewitt on the Salem Radio Network, President Trump discussed why a memorandum of understanding with Iran ultimately fell apart.
17: But you know what? It was sort of a test, and they weren't there. They didn't honor the test. We had this deal settled numerous times. I said, watch. I guarantee, watch. And they never followed it.
16: The administration continues its efforts to hold the Iranian regime accountable. Willie Nelson, The White House.
14: Another round of sweltering heat is in store for much of the U.S. over the next few days, at least through Thursday. National Weather Service predicting dozens of records will be broken, some of which will be in towns ordinarily, well, you think of them as being cold. Like Fargo, North Dakota will be very hot. More on these stories, townhall.com.
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14: Some scary moments in the city of brotherly love over the weekend when heavy rain and 70-mile-per-hour winds hit the area, including surrounding communities. Trees and power lines were down. National Weather Service meteorologist Ray Martin.
19: It's one of the cases where it's the wrong place at the wrong time. It was a pretty localized event, and it just happened to be over the city. If they had been over one of the more rural areas, there would have been damage for sure, but it wouldn't have been the significant impact to a large population that it happens to be.
14: And he adds, no fatalities were reported in that storm. President Trump is sharply reducing the size of two national monuments in Utah. The move would shrink bear's ears, as well as the Grand Staircase Escalante National Monuments, by about 90%. Breaking news and analysis, townhall.com. Now, depending on who you talk to, there are scores of different theories and possible ideas and eventual outcomes when it comes to the future of artificial intelligence. At the same time, a lot of economists and other experts are sounding the immediate alarm.
20: Hundreds of economists are urging immediate action to address how artificial intelligence could transform the economy while putting many people out of work, saying AI could become radically more powerful over the next 10 years. The Stanford Lab says the letter has so far been signed by more than 200 economists and AI researchers, including 16 Nobel Prize winners. The letter compares the AI transformation to the Industrial Revolution, but on a much shorter timeline, and calls for leaders to create incentives and guardrails to ensure that AI complements humans and benefits society. I'm Lisa Dwyer.
14: More on these stories, townhall.com.
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23: Cloudy skies, a few scattered showers still around this morning, low around 70. Showers and thunderstorms likely for your Tuesday. We'll keep our highs in the low 80s. A little more sunshine on Wednesday warms us to the upper 80s, so a good chance of showers and thunderstorms. I'm Georgia WeatherNet meteorologist KJ Allen on AM 920. The answer.
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1: Hey, welcome back to the Lars Larson Show. I'm going to tell you something. If you never believed that Portland police were shorthanded, consider this. Portland police now claim that they are so shorthanded that over the weekend, they could not send officers to respond to urgent cries for help because a naked man at a public park was attacking people and eventually tried to kidnap a seven-year-old girl. Consider that when your police agency says, we don't even have the extra manpower to be able to come out and help you when that kind of cry for help comes in, that is absolutely out of line. So imagine a family vacation interrupted when a crazy naked man tries to kidnap your seven-year-old daughter in a very public park right in the middle of downtown Portland. And when you call 911, they say, I'm sorry, police are too busy to show up for that cry to help. The incident happened at Waterfront Park right in the heart of downtown Portland. Daniel Vasey ran up to a visiting family buck naked, grabbed the arm of a seven-year-old girl, and tried to drag her away. And the family that was attacked said they hung on to the girl's other arm, and that at one point, the two sides were pulling so hard on the little girl's arm, she was literally lifted up in the air by it. Family and bystanders were forced to defend the little girl with their fists and some mace. which calls to police brought word that a single gun incident somewhere else in the city meant police had no one to send. And Chief Bob Day, and I'd be glad to have Chief Day back on the program, he's been on before, to answer some questions, because he claims we're doing everything we can within the budget that we've been given by Portland City Hall. Actually, I think that is provably untrue. If that is true, why does the Bureau still have an officer in charge of what's known as the Sunshine Division and another staffer heading Diversity, Equity, and Inclusion? I checked both of those this morning. They still have personnel assigned to those duties. And I would imagine that there are other personnel who are doing equally unimportant jobs. I mean, things that are nice to have. I'm not going to say that the Sunshine Division, to provide food and other resources to families that are in trouble, it's a nice thing to have. You know, you could actually get rid of those positions now, because public safety should absolutely supersede things like DEI and the Sunshine Division. You could also cut from City Hall the fat $1.4 million each that is budgeted for personnel in a dozen useless city council members. Now, back when Portland had five city council members, oftentimes they couldn't come to a good decision. Today, they've got more than twice that number of city council members, and each one of those offices gets $1.4 million to hire staffers to work for this one dozen on the useless city council. Dump the woke and hire some cops. If anybody thinks there's a better idea than that, you could at least take those actions right now. That is not about your overall budget, and I understand. The Portland Police Bureau was already understaffed well before the pandemic. Then during the pandemic and the mobs in the streets demanding defund the police, they got even shorter staffed. And now, recently, this year, the city council declares a budget emergency, and they cut the budget even more. In that case, if we're running on a short budget, then it's all hands on deck. And anything that isn't absolutely essential for providing public safety, get rid of it and staff up the police agency and actually serve the citizens. And then I got this anonymous note from within Portland Police. Lars, I've listened with interest to stories about the naked man arrested on Saturday for attempting to kidnap a girl in Portland. The focus appears to be on the fact that undermanned PPB has been unable to respond to previous calls about Vassie, the suspect in this case, harassing and threatening citizens until his behavior escalated to the level of kidnap of a child. What no one is reporting is the kicker. Now, I got this from inside the agency. I safeguard my sources. I'm not telling anybody where I got it. But Vassie was released from custody less than 4 hours earlier than the incident. So, in other words, this guy gets cut loose from the Who's Cow. 4 hours later, he's down trying to kidnap a seven-year-old girl, and he was released on his own recognizance. No bail, no security, no nothing. He had been booked for trespassing earlier in the day. He says the real story, this is from my source inside the Bureau, is the number of crimes committed by criminals that Multnomah County refuses to house in jail while 300 beds sit vacant. The commissioners will not pay to staff the jails. That's the county commissioners. They have ignored multiple corrections grand jury recommendations to conduct post-facto studies in order to assess the necessary levels of staffing in the jails. For at least a decade, shortcuts and post-closures have been the rule in the jail. Even with multiple in-custody deaths, with single deputies commonly supervising in excess of 100 inmates at a time. Today at Inverness Jail in East Multnomah County, they have posts that are closed because of the sheriff's inability to staff them. And now Sheriff Morrissey O'Donnell, who plans to run for another term, is offering up the close street supervision unit so commissioners can continue to fund their utopian version of Multnomah County. Consider what stupidity this is. You're going to put the lives of citizens and even little seven-year-old girls at risk because City Hall won't spend the money. In the meantime, I think that a reporter, a good reporter, and I would love to have a TV camera at this point and the spare time to go to Portland City Hall and talk to every one of those dozen yahoos on the city council and walk up to them and say, your police agency is severely understaffed and has been for the last couple of decades. Are you willing to give up some part of your $1.4 million each budget? I mean, imagine that. You've got a dozen people on the city council, and you've got to have $1.4 million so each one of them can have a big, fat entourage as they tool around and don't actually make the decisions that citizens need. If somebody thinks that this bunch should be entitled to $1.4 million while we're short of cops, short of firefighters, short of the essentials in a city, and you're going to spend it on this garbage, in fact, I'd take every DEI agency within Multnomah County and the city of Portland and King County. I'd apply the same thing to you and divert those resources to where it actually matters. But at the very least, if people come to the city, whether they live here, whether they're visiting here, they are entitled to public safety. And if Portland doesn't supply it, then shame on them. And by the way, I have suggested people ought to carry in downtown, but have fair warning, Multnomah County has prosecuted people for legitimate self-defense. Be aware of that first. Hey, do you really want another summer like last summer where you barely slept because you were too hot all day long or all night long? People blame the summertime heat for their bad sleep when really it might be their mattress trapping the heat. And if you already sleep too hot like I do, summer only makes it worse. 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
1: Hey, welcome back to the Lars Larson Show. It's a pleasure to be with you. I want you to think about this for a moment. Let's say that your kids plan to go off to college. And if they say, oh, Mom and Dad, I know I could go to an in-state school, but there's a great college or university that I want to attend. And your parents say, well, that's in a state where you're going to have to pay out-of-state tuition. So there's an advantage to paying in-state tuition. Usually it amounts to many thousands of dollars. Well, then along came illegal aliens, who many states have been granting in-state tuition treatment, even though they're not just out-of-state, they are out-of-country. So I thought we'd talk to Hannah Davis about that, investigations manager at the Federation for American Immigration Reform. Hannah, welcome back to the program.
15: Thanks for having me back on.
1: What has the Fifth Circuit Court of Appeals, the Federal Appeals Court, said about giving illegal aliens a tuition break while American kids have to pay the higher amount?
15: They said it's got to go. And it's pretty interesting that this law even existed. I think when people think about states that grant illegal aliens benefits, they think of left-leaning states like New York or California. But back in 2001, under Governor Rick Perry, Texas passed the DREAM Act, which essentially says that all illegal aliens in the state, if they qualify for residency, get in-state tuition. And so they were sued by the U.S. Department of Justice about a year ago, and the Fifth Circuit upheld that decision. And now that law has got to go.
1: So it has to go, but that's only within the jurisdiction of the Fifth Circuit Court, so it doesn't apply to the rest of the country?
15: Exactly right. This binds federal courts in Texas, Louisiana, and Mississippi.
1: But that's it. At that point, then, should other states take a lesson from that, or are they free just to say, no, we're going to continue to give a benefit to illegal aliens that we do not give to American citizen kids?
15: Well, I think it definitely sets a precedent for other states. For example, if a plaintiff wanted to challenge a similar law elsewhere in a different state, they most certainly should cite the circuit opinion and then see where that goes.
1: So what do we need to do to get it to apply to the whole country? Does it have to be appealed to the U.S. Supreme Court, and then we wait some time to see if the court will take it up and what their decision is?
15: Well, it actually already does apply to the entire country under Section 8 of United States Code, which was codified by Congress back in 1996. So essentially what Texas was doing, their law conflicted with federal immigration law and the Supremacy Clause of the Constitution as a whole.
1: Yeah, and in fact, I would think anybody would look at that and say we cannot apply different standards. That if the Constitution effectively says you've got to have the same standards, that everybody is equal under the law, how in the world could we give better treatment to illegal alien kids than we do to American kids?
15: That's exactly right. And what Section 8 of the United States Code says is, hey, you know, you've got to ensure that that same benefit is available to all U.S. citizens and nationals, irrespective of their residency, right? And so what these states are doing by granting illegal aliens in-state tuition while ignoring out-of-state American citizens is just like skirting under the nose of the law. They're just totally derelict of duty. And so I think what needs to happen is other plaintiffs challenge similar laws across nations.
1: Well, you know what I'm inclined to do, but this will tell you, Hannah, I always tell my audience I'm not a lawyer. But how about this? What would happen to an American citizen kid? Say a kid in California wants to go to a school in Texas and applies and simply says, I'm an illegal alien. I'm going to assert that I'm illegally in America and claim that same status. I want the same treatment as the illegal alien kid would get. If the college turned that student down and said, no, you don't appear to be an illegal alien, we're not going to give you the same treatment, then that student would be free to challenge it, right?
15: I'm not sure how far they would go with that, but currently what it stands in Texas because of the Fifth Circuit's decision is that if Joe Schmo up in New York or New Jersey wanted to go to a Texas school and receive in-state tuition, they can now do so. And so I've never heard of anybody trying to come across as an illegal alien. It'd be interesting to see how that played out, though.
1: Well, I mean, Hannah, I've told my audience oftentimes that it seems though illegal aliens are treated like first-class citizens and Americans get second-class status in their own country. because there are plenty of occasions, there are 22 states that consider themselves sanctuary states, where they say, well, if you were arrested for, you know, for this crime, we would decide to prosecute you this way, but we're not going to prosecute illegal aliens that way, because that might cause them to be deported from the country, so therefore we're going to have different charging decisions, and that the illegal alien gets superior treatment to the citizen person who's charged on the same situation. So that certainly happens right now. And I would hope that Americans at some point would get very, very angry about the idea that they don't even get equal treatment in their own country.
15: I think a lot of people are. I think a lot of Americans agree with what you just said, Lars, and it's because there's thousands of sanctuary jurisdictions across the nation that are prioritizing illegal aliens, that are handing them out benefits on the taxpayer dime, and people are fed up, not only with the crime, but their higher taxes and, you know, high cost of living, and housing's hard to get into now because of it as well. And so, but it, luckily, states like Texas, they saw through it all. You know, the DOJ sued them, and instead of fighting back, the Attorney General, Ken Paxton, immediately sided with the administration.
1: Well,
15: Go ahead.
1: No, I was just going to say, it surprises me that even though this was passed some time ago under Rick Perry, who is at least allegedly a Republican and a conservative, although I think there are reasons to question that, it surprises me that the Texas legislature has not seen fit to change it. They could, couldn't they?
15: Yeah, they definitely could have, you know, but this law's been on the books pushing 30 years, and I guess it's kind of surprising to me as well that it was just now becoming challenged, but and it took a federal court to do so. I mean, a federal administration to do so. The DOJ cracked down, but at least Texas saw through it and agreed, and they didn't want to litigate the merits of the case. They basically did a consent decree. They agreed with the DOJ. They said it was wrong. I believe Mr. Paxton said that the pre-existing law in Texas was an insult to the nation's citizens, and he's exactly right. So they're reversing course, and they're doing the right thing.
1: Okay, so Hannah, how many other states have this same situation where they give in-state tuition treatment to illegal aliens, but anybody else from any other place in America is treated differently? Is this common in those 22 sanctuaries?
15: I do not have the number offhand, but I can tell you it's extremely common. You know, they give benefits out the wazoo to these illegal aliens, and in-state tuition seems to be one of the hallmark of the sanctuary jurisdiction.
1: Well, I'd very much like to see that change, but Hannah, thank you very much for the work you do for FAIR.
15: Thank you very much for having me back on.
1: You bet. That's Hannah Davis, who is investigations manager at the Federation for American Immigration Reform. FAIR has been one of the stalwart groups out there fighting for more than three decades on this issue to try to get some kind of sensible immigration policy for America. I mean, I currently have lots of people who will tell me you're anti-immigration. No, I'm anti-illegal immigration. Thousands of places on the internet have a file with your name on it. And that used to be true of me, but I took care of the problem, and I'm going to tell you how. What do they have? Your home address, your cell phone number, your email address, and there's more. 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
3: With SRN News, I'm John Scott. The U.S. launched a third night of strikes across a broad swath of Iran. President Trump notifying Congress that limited military action had resumed. Global oil prices surged more than 9% on the news. Another round of sweltering heat in store for much of the U.S. this week. The National Weather Service predicting that more than 90 temperature records across the U.S. will be tied or broken this week through Wednesday. Most of those will be overnight heat records. Health experts say that overnight temperatures that fail to cool down are even more dangerous than when daytime temperatures soar. 12 states are suing to block Paramount's takeover of Warner Brothers Discovery. They argue in a lawsuit that the $81 billion merger would extinguish competition in Hollywood. Paramount says it will vigorously defend this transaction. This is SRN News.
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6: Most Americans think of Abraham Lincoln and they think of the Civil War or the Emancipation. But in 1862, he signed another hugely significant piece of legislation, the Homestead Act. It offered eligible Americans up to 160 acres of land, not as a prize for the powerful, but as an opportunity for ordinary families willing to live on it, work it, and build something lasting. Why did it matter? Because Lincoln understood that freedom was not merely the absence of tyranny. Rather, freedom required responsibility, labor, stewardship, and moral courage. A free people must be given room to build, but they also must be willing to cultivate what they have been given. That still matters today. Liberty without responsibility decays. Opportunity without character collapses. Lincoln's lesson is clear. A nation stays free when its people remain willing to work, build, and steward freedom under God.
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9: Cloudy skies, a few scattered showers still around this morning, low around 70. Showers and thunderstorms likely for your Tuesday. We'll keep our highs in the low 80s. A little more sunshine on Wednesday warms us to the upper 80s, so a good chance of showers and thunderstorms. I'm Georgia WeatherNet meteorologist KJ Allen on AM 920, The Answer.
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0: Have something to say? Give Lars a call at 866-HEY-LARS. 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
1: Hey, welcome back to the Lars Larson Show. Well, California has now made it illegal for your boss to bring up politics or religion at work. Is free speech now against the law in California? And are other states going to follow suit? I thought we'd talk to Will Swaim, who's CEO of the California Policy Center. Will, welcome back to the program.
2: Always a pleasure.
1: Would you mind telling my audience what the Ninth Circus Court of Appeals has done when it comes to the question of your boss bringing up politics? Well, they do get overturned a lot, or religion when it comes to the workplace.
2: Yeah, well, I'm happy to say, let me just not bury the lead here, Lars, that the Ninth Circuit Court of Appeals actually sided with us on this case. And the case is about Senate Bill 399, which Newsom signed into law in late 2024, went into effect this year. And what the law says is that no employer can require attendance at a meeting in which politics or religion are discussed. Now, that would seem to be a First Amendment violation.

0: Christmas in July? Yeah, we know. But 31% off everything in the Salomon Brothers collection? 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Diamond studs, tennis bracelets, the pieces you actually want. The Salomon Brothers collection. Christmas in July. 31% off everything.
1: Why your business is running the way it's running, even when that's a political conversation. So we went to a CPC, you know, we talk about religion and politics all the time on mandatory staff calls. It's just the nature of our work. And the first federal judge we ran into, who was appointed by the Obama administration, or under the Biden administration, rather, first federal judge we ran into, Lars, told us that, nope, we didn't have standing. We weren't allowed to fight this case, and she kicked us out. Now, the fact that she actually worked with government unions before wouldn't surprise you, I suppose.
2: No.
1: Because this whole initiative was brought by union members, by union leaders in California who do not want people to know about the politics or religiosity of their employers.
2: Well, and how would you end up explaining anything? The religion end of it might be a bit different, but when it comes to politics, politics decides the minimum wage. Politics might even say, well, on a certain kind of, depending on the kind of workforce or the kind of service or product you're making, it might require a minimum number of workers. And you might then say, well, if that's the minimum we're required to employ, then we can't afford to run the business. So we're going to shut that part of the business down, or we're no longer going to offer this kind of, this kind of service or product to our customers. I can imagine that. And the other things that are political are these crazy laws that say you have to give, say, 2 weeks of notice if somebody's schedule is going to change. I said, how do you do that in the restaurant business? I've never been in it, but I imagine on a really sunny weekend in Southern California, the place is packed and you need everybody there. On the other hand, if it turns into rain and clouds and cold, you might staff half as many people in a restaurant or bar. And all of that is subject to laws passed by Sacramento. And now the federal, or this law, Senate Bill 399, says you can't talk to your employees about that, so you can't tell them why you're making changes.
1: You've got it exactly right. And, you know, the politics part of it is very easily understood. You know, you and I just talked about it. How can you talk to your employees meaningfully about some of the weird labor requirements in the state of California without talking about politics? But if you do that right now in California, although the appeals court continued blocking the enforcement of the law so far, which is a great thing, but only while we litigate it. If you do that, ultimately the law would say that that the state can file a complaint against you, and if it finds that you did speak about politics or religion, the cost to you in a fine is $500 per person per violation. If you have 10 employees, that's $5,000. If you do that two times in the course of a week, that's $10,000. And as the guy who owns the burger joint down here, you know, the little stores that he runs, he said, if I get a $10,000 fine, I'm out of business. Like, I can't take that kind of hit. Now, when I mentioned that to one of the state legislators who authored this thing, she told me, if you can't afford the crime, you know, if you can't pay the fine, don't do the crime.
2: Wow.
1: That's their really casual attitude toward this. The businesses should just shut up and take the punishment.
2: You know, Will Swaim is with me from the California Policy Center. I also wonder, how would Hobby Lobby, for example, or I think Chick-fil-A, how would they explain, hey, boss, why are we closed on Sunday? We just are. I'm not allowed under law to tell you why our company has decided not to operate on Sunday, which they did very well with saying we're just not going to be open on Sunday, but we're not allowed to tell you.
1: Yes. And this, you know, this is why we come right back to the heart of the First Amendment. If you start a business and you have employees on your property, in your building, in your storefront, and you are no longer allowed to explain your religious motivations for wanting to do a certain thing, it's just, A, it's an absolute violation of the First Amendment, but B, it's just unethical to tell people that on their own property, they can't talk to the people they're paying about what's nearest and most important to them in their business. And as you say, Chick-fil-A, Hobby Lobby, these are organizations, and you know, whether you like them or you don't, they are religiously oriented organizations. Yes, they sell, you know, chicken tenders or, you know, knitting needles or whatever. But their enterprise is, in their minds, it's really about godliness. And again, we don't have to agree with

0: them. And if we don't like them, we can go someplace else.
1: Absolutely right. That is Will Swaim. Will is the CEO of the California Policy Center. 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
5: I mean, our goal is liberation. Our goal is communism.
0: That is David Jenkins, and David Jenkins is one of the top leaders of the DSA, the Democrat Socialists of America. Now, that is the far left side of the Democrat Party, except the Democrat Party is not doing much to push back against the DSA. And that's one of the things I'll remind you of as we go through a few sound bites that I want to share with you about what the DSA actually stands for. I'm sure that there are plenty of people out there who say, well, they're just the more liberal arm of the Democrat Party. No, the DSA is a group of people, Democrats, who are now openly running for the total eradication of Western civilization. Listen to this soundbite from the nominee for New York's 7th Congressional District, that's Claire Valdez, talking about what she believes about the United States and the way it was founded.
6: Look, this nation was founded on genocide and the mass displacement of people. It's just the history. And to say that some people cannot belong here, it's like, come on. Like,
7: you can leave first is what you mean.
6: You can show yourself the door. This is a nation that that should be welcoming people here, that want to come, the people who come here to build better lives and for themselves and their families, to deserve real dignity, deserve to stay here.
0: Yeah, here's the problem with that. The United States is one of the most generous countries when it comes to legal immigration to the United States. But when it comes to illegal immigration, this country should not be welcoming to people who just want to come to the United States and do it in violation of our laws. Well, the DSA has now released a brand new platform for the Democrat Socialists of America. It would eliminate the U.S. Senate. Not change it, eliminate it. Grant amnesty to all illegal aliens. This is in their party platform. It would defund the entire Department of Defense. So you'd end up with no Pentagon, no Navy, no Air Force, no Marines, no Army. And it would replace the President and the Supreme Court with a judiciary chosen by and subordinate to the United States Congress. That's what they believe in. And then take a listen to this. The last lady you heard was Claire Valdez. She is the nominee for New York's House District 7. So she would serve in the United States Congress. And if you say, but Lars, we haven't even been to the general election yet. Do you know why that doesn't matter? There are parts of New York State, and this is true in other states as well, where if you get the Democrat Party's nomination, there is no doubt that you are going to be chosen in the general election. I mean, Alexandria Ocasio-Cortez, AOC, is a good example of that. Back when she was a surprise and she actually managed to beat another Democrat in her congressional district, they knew she was going to win. It was a district that was 80% Democrat registration, guaranteed she would end up in the Congress, and she did. Well, here's Claire Valdez again talking about the various things that the DSA stands for.
8: So are we ready to free Palestine? Yeah. Are we ready to abolish ICE? Yeah. Are we ready to win Medicare for all, housing for all, and unions for all?
0: Boy, that last little bit, I find that especially scary. I've told you about my experience with the labor unions. I don't like labor unions. I don't want to be.

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7: Another mostly cloudy day across metro Atlanta with scattered showers and thunderstorms likely. We'll keep our highs in the low 80s. Tomorrow, partly sunny, warming back up to the upper 80s. Showers and thunderstorms likely. Thursday, mostly sunny with scattered storms, high 91. I'm Georgia WeatherNet meteorologist KJ Allen on AM 920. The Answer.
8: Answer Weather Radar shows a pretty good area of shower activity to the south and west of downtown, scattered elsewhere. Cloudy and 72 here in Buckhead. 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
10: 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Good morning. Great to talk with you. Great to have a conversation with you over the course of the next 3 hours. Joining me to aid in that conversation will be the one and only Byron York coming up in our next hour. He, of course, the Dean of Political Reporters coming from the Washington Examiner. Also, we'll speak with HHS official Alex Adams coming up in the 7 o'clock hour as well. Matthew Spaulding from Hillsdale will join us for our ongoing conversation about America 250. And then we're going to wrap things up with, a friend of the program that we have great admiration for. And he's got a lot of fans out there. Mike Rowe, he of Dirty Jobs and, of course, his foundation, Mike Rowe Works, to talk about something that he's been working on his entire career to make sure that there are skilled laborers in this country, American skilled.

0: Speaking about the First Lady's initiative for foster families, I guess, for lack of a better word, and a stunning development here where all 50 states have signed on for this program, including Puerto Rico and D.C. There is going to be a concern here, I'm sure, Voice, that you're ready to respond to, and that is that by having this push for volume, just increase more foster families, so we drive that ratio down, that means potentially you could get some bad foster families, some foster families who are slipping through the cracks or are not as qualified as you would want because there's just a push to increase the numbers. How do you make sure that you're getting quality as well as quantity?
1: Yeah, so about a month ago, ACF released model guidance for state licensure of foster homes, outlining the things that we think are core elements of licensure, certainly criminal background checks, child abuse neglect registry checks, home safety checks and things like that. But there's so much ticky-tackiness in foster care licensure. You know, one of my favorites that I always point out is so many states required pet vaccinations. When the difference is knowing whether or not the family's pet rabbit is vaccinated for flu versus placing a kid in a government office space, that's a pretty easy choice for me.
0: Yeah. That's amazing. Well, listen, this is congratulations. I remember when we first spoke, when this started to roll out, you were hopeful and optimistic, but at the same time, clear-eyed that this was, in some cases, with some states, going to be a heavy lift. And look what you did. You got every state is on board. Now you got to do the real work.
1: For sure. You know, credit to First Lady Melania Trump for raising the profile of this issue and encouraging states to do right by children. But as you said, the real work starts. I mean, getting states to commit, getting states to enroll, getting states to provide data. I don't want to say it was easy, but that was the easier of the parts. The next part is getting states to use that data to make wise decisions, change policies, change practices so that we can truly achieve a home for every child.
0: Final minute here, Alex. Is there a federal portal of information and maybe that would route parents all around the country to their state's department that handles this sort of thing? Where, if someone's listening right now anywhere in the country, where should they go as their first stop to sort of begin the process of potentially being a foster parent?
1: Well, certainly each state has licensure, so they would ultimately get licensed through their state. But on our Administration for Children and Families website, A Home for Every Child, we do have a link to state licensure where you can click on each of your states, and it should take you directly to the application process for that state's foster care licensure.
0: Alex Adams, making good on the First Lady's Initiative, which, by the way, I'm guessing in this town put you on the nice list for the president's Christmas presents as well. So well done, Alex Adams. Thanks for joining us.
1: Thanks for having me.
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2: 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It's Chris Monroe. What a mess on 85 up front. Union City right now from Highway 74 all the way up to 285. And we've got an outbound crash too on 85 South, a little below 285, that's got that in a real mess. 285 West in the fifth runway tunnel, a crash has traffic stopped on the inner loop there by the airport back to I-75 in Clayton County. Connector North, lousy from Lankford on up. 285 North up the west side. The road work is there again today at Cascade Road in the two right lanes causing delay.
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8: Another mostly cloudy day across metro Atlanta with scattered showers and thunderstorms likely. We'll keep our highs in the low 80s. Tomorrow, partly sunny, warming back up to the upper 80s. Showers and thunderstorms likely. Thursday, mostly sunny with scattered storms, high 91. I'm Georgia WeatherNet meteorologist KJ Allen on AM 920. The answer.
2: We've still got that area of rain south and west of the city, especially over parts like South Fulton, Douglas County, moving up into South Cobb and Paulding County. Cloudy 72 here in Buckhead.

0: have an 85% approval rate. And something is happening in this country that is absolutely Chinese influenced. It's happening on TikTok. It's happening on all the social channels. It's happening with bots. And the power with which public opinion can be shaped is mind-boggling. And I only mention it because the same thing sort of happened in an adjacent way to the skilled trades. To your point, we drilled it into our heads that the best path for the most people was a four-year path, or to your point, a STEM degree. There's nothing wrong with STEM. There's nothing wrong with a four-year degree. The problem, and the thing that really should be completely apolitical, is this fallacy of cookie-cutter advice when it comes to education. We're right. complicated. Our workforce is vast and diverse and facile and ever-changing. And that we would tell our kids, that we would tell a whole generation that the best path for the most people was the most expensive path, and that they were effectively screwed if they took any other path. We are now seeing the results of how powerful that message can be over time. Our workforce has never been this badly out of balance, and the stakes for recruiting skilled labor have never been higher.
1: I've only got half a minute left, but when I hear from my callers coming up here, and they're telling me about the conversations they're having with their kids, what are you hoping they're saying to their kids? How do you think that conversation should go, Mike?
0: You have options, and good parents, in my view, instinctively want what's best for their kid, but there is no playbook. You can't really know. And whatever it is you think you know has probably evolved and changed just in the last 5 years.
1: Right.
0: Look at every single option and weigh it against the cost of the credential. And then go forth with good cheer.
1: Mike Rowe, great. Can't wait to have you back. Bring Peggy with you next time, please.
0: And always.
1: Next time you're in Maryland visiting her, swing by and say hi. 855-784-4255. You're next here on O'Connor and Company.
2: In the War of 1812, our nation fought and won America's religious freedom. Today, that constitutional right is being assaulted once more from within.
3: Religious liberty and rights in general were under attack. We all of a sudden became the enemy.
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7: 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Air conditioning, heating, plumbing, and electrical. It's Chris Monroe, 85 South. What a mess in a whole bunch of areas. First, Gwinnett County, 316 all the way to 285. It is bumper to bumper. There's a crash in the inbound express lane right before Spaghetti Junction. ITP, it stacks up around Druid Hills now, we'll call it, on into downtown and midtown. And on the other side of town, if you need to go from, say, the airport out toward Coweta County, it's a major mess here thanks to a crash southbound 85 just south of 285 before Flat Shoals Road. That's been blocking multiple lanes there. 400 still quite heavy through Cumming, and then again from Windward Parkway now in Alpharetta.
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10: Most Americans think of Abraham Lincoln and they think of the Civil War or the Emancipation. But in 1862, he signed another hugely significant piece of legislation, the Homestead Act. It offered eligible Americans up to 160 acres of land, not as a prize for the powerful, but as an opportunity for ordinary families willing to live on it, work it, and build something lasting. Why did it matter? Because Lincoln understood that freedom was not merely the absence of tyranny. Rather, freedom required responsibility, labor, stewardship, and moral courage. A free people must be given room to build, but they also must be willing to cultivate what they have been given. That still matters today. Liberty without responsibility decays. Opportunity without character collapses. Lincoln's lesson is clear. A nation stays free when its people remain willing to work, build, and steward freedom under God.
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15: Another mostly cloudy day across metro Atlanta with scattered showers and thunderstorms likely. We'll keep our highs in the low 80s. Tomorrow, partly sunny, warming back up to the upper 80s. Showers and thunderstorms likely. Thursday, mostly sunny with scattered storms, high 91. I'm Georgia WeatherNet meteorologist KJ Allen on AM 920. The Answer.
7: It's been cloudy to the north and east all morning. It's been rainy to the south and west all morning. 73 here in Buckhead.

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1: 855-784-4255, 855-784-4255. You know, we talk about everything that matters to you in the world to start your day, and sometimes that doesn't mean the next election. Oftentimes it does. Lord knows we talk a lot about elections. But raising your children, making sure that they're on the right path spiritually, morally, ethically, and yes, financially, with a good profession that will enrich their lives and enrich our nation. That's kind of important. We like to draw some focus to it. So were you inspired by what you just heard from Mike Rowe about how the Trump administration is seeing it as a national security concern that we are sorely lacking in the skills gap right now for welders, for builders, for tradesmen who can actually, you know, build the ships we need to fight the next war that Lord knows we will have to fight? Are you having those conversations with your kids if they are that age? Are they good with it? Are they inspired by the idea of picking up a trade, working with their hands, being an entrepreneur, not getting the 4-year liberal arts degree, but just, you know, like the game of life when you used to spin the wheel and you had to choose a path at the beginning, getting going to college or just going right into the workforce? Are they good with that? And does this new program that the Trump administration is inspiring, does that add to your conversation? I want to hear from you, 855-784-4255. I also want to give you an update on our campaign right now with Food for the Poor. We are raising money to help those victims of the Venezuelan earthquakes. We have another miracle story. Listen to Adriana. She just learned through an interpreter, she'll tell you, that she had given up hope that her nephew would be alive in that rubble, and then she got some very good news.
2: A friend of mine who lives there in La Guaira called me and said, "Adriana, they pulled your nephew out." I threw myself to the floor. I started screaming and crying. I came to the hospital and they confirmed he was here. Today he's giving me little kisses. He talks to me. He tells me where it hurts. I'm very grateful to the rescuers that found him. God bless them.
1: These miracles continue, and once they're pulled out of the rubble, these victims need help. They need medical kits. They need hygiene kits. They need food. And that's where Food for the Poor comes in. They've got people on the ground right now that are helping to deliver the food thanks to your generous donations. 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They're the most desperate in need on this planet, and that's why we know Food for the Poor is right there for them in Venezuela. Go to LarryOShow.com. That's our show's webpage. LarryOShow.com. Click on the banner at the top that says Help Venezuela. Any donation will help. God bless you for what you're doing for them down there in Venezuela. And God bless Food for the Poor. That's LarryOShow.com. Click on the banner. Help Venezuela. Let's go to Jamie. Jamie in the D.C. area. What do you think of this new initiative from the Trump administration? And are kids starting to take to this idea that they don't have to get that 4-year degree? They can actually start their careers right now and learn a trade.
3: Well, I mean, I'm in the trades. I'm an executive in the D.C. area, and we've been successful ramping up some apprenticeship programs. So I love the fact that you have Mike on the program. I got to say, even with that, I'm only 25%. I got 3 in college, and I got 1 in trade school. So even with that knowledge, I still wasn't able to sell it fully. But I'm with Mike. There's a paradigm shift happening here, and we unfortunately have a huge gap. We try to hire tradespeople where I work. It's a pension job, pays very well, and we might get 3-4 applicants for the trades where we should have hundreds.
1: Do you want to use this platform real fast to get the word out, or are you concerned about doing something with your company or your employer? I'd love for you to be able to get the word out if you want to be able to get some apps.
3: I'd rather not, because it's always a funding battle, and it depends on who's giving me the funding. Yeah,
1: understood.
3: But we're doing a good job of marketing it. Having guys like Mike out there is incredible. The fact that you're putting this on the program is incredible, and I think people are waking up. Our generation was told from our counselors in high school that, hey, if you don't go to college, you're a loser. Military,
1: yeah,
3: you're a loser. Trades, you're a loser. That's shifting. But we got this 5-6 year gap where I don't know what we're going to do. And it's not just going to hit the government military. People are going to start feeling it at their home. They're going to call for a plumber, and it's going to be 3 months before they get out there.
1: Yep. You're absolutely correct. I agree. Buildfreedom.us is the website to get all this information. Literally a national security concern here when you look at the jobs that need to get done right now. And we need Americans to do those jobs. Jamie, thank you. God bless you. I appreciate you joining the show today.
3: Thanks for all you do.
1: Thank you. I love doing it. Want to shift gears real quick because we talk about Hollywood and pop culture, and when a celebrity steps forward and sort of cuts against the grain, we like to give attention to it. And it's none other than legendary Rolling Stone frontman Mick Jagger. Here, check this out. This is clip two, gents. Clip two, if you could. Thank you.
0: And let me give two counterexamples to sort of triangulate the question. Okay. So on one poll, we have somebody like Bob Dylan.
4: Yeah.
0: Where if you go see him live, he's great. It almost feels like the crowd is incidental. Like he's going to be doing whatever he's doing, whether or not people showed up or not. On the other end of the spectrum, you have somebody like a Bruce Springsteen who clearly sees his job as engaging in a meaningful back and forth with his audience. It means something different to him.
4: Yeah.
0: What does your relationship to the audience mean to you? What do they represent, all those people out there?
4: My job in the live music world is just those people that come is to have the best time they possibly can, and for 2 hours or whatever it is, to forget all their problems and problems of the world.
1: And he goes on to say that, unlike Bruce Springsteen, I don't want to lecture them. I don't want to give them a political lecture. I just want to entertain them. God bless you, Mick Jagger. 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
6: Good morning from the EMC Security Local News Desk. I'm Chris Monroe. Four people have been arrested following a DeKalb County armed robbery and gang-related investigation that involved DeKalb County Police and the Georgia State Patrol. Police said officers conducted a traffic stop in the 2300 block of Glenwood Avenue back on July 9th. That led to the arrest of four people inside the vehicle, including three teens and an adult. New data from the U.S. Department of Agriculture shows Georgia's SNAP error rate remains one of the highest in the country at 15.2%. New federal guidelines require states to lower their SNAP error rate to 6% in order to maintain current federal funding levels. The Mapleton City Council voting 6-1 Monday night to raise the city's property tax rate to 4.5 mils. Mayor Michael Owen said the money will be used to build a public safety division for the city. Now, SRN News covers the world.
7: News this hour from Town Hall. I'm John Scott. President Trump set to welcome Iraq's new prime minister to the White House. The president has strongly backed Ali al-Zaidi, with the Republican president calling al-Zaidi's leadership a tremendous new chapter for U.S.-Iraq relations. Al-Zaidi's visit aims to strengthen economic ties and attract investment. The U.S. has attacked Iran, and Iran has retaliated across the Middle East.
8: The U.S. launched strikes on Iran early Tuesday, hours after President Donald Trump said Washington is reinstating a blockade on Iran in the Strait of Hormuz. Trump separately suggested the US will charge other ships for safe passage, upending hundreds of years of American policy supporting freedom of navigation across the globe. Iran responded with attacks targeting Bahrain, Jordan, and two tankers associated with the UAE traveling through the strait, killing one mariner and wounding around eight others. The attacks come as Iran and the US vie for control of the strait. I'm Charles de la Tesma.
7: Ukraine's Air Force says its air defenses have intercepted five ballistic missiles. They were launched by Russia in overnight attacks. It's the first time in nearly 2 weeks that Ukraine claims to have downed Russian ballistic missiles. An ICE agent fatally shot a motorist in Biddeford, Maine.
9: Maine Senator Angus King, an independent, says Homeland Security Secretary Mark Wade Mullen told him the agent opened fire in Biddeford after the man tried to use his vehicle as a weapon against agents who were pursuing him for deportation. Apparently, the ICE agents didn't have body-worn cameras. Two immigrant rights groups ID'd the victim as a 26-year-old Colombian with a family authorized to work in the U.S. who had a Social Security number and was on his way to work when he was shot. The FBI is investigating. I'm Julie Walker.
7: More on these stories from townhall.com.
6: 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Air conditioning, plumbing, electrical, 575 South, north of Sixes Road. Another crash is keeping things jammed back at exit 14. Once you clear Sixes Road, traffic not too bad down to 75. 75 crowded through Marietta down to the perimeter, and then from Moores Mill into the city. 400, the delays through Cumming are about gone, but it's backed up at Windward now. Pretty solid down across the river. And then ITP trying to get down into Buckhead and the northbound Buckhead delays too, heading back to 285. Ooh, what a mess on 85 on the Northeast Expressway. Atlanta bound from Gwinnett, 316 all the way to 285 in Spaghetti Junction. There's a crash in the express lane and the left all-car lane right there before 285.
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19: Another mostly cloudy day across metro Atlanta with scattered showers and thunderstorms likely. We'll keep our highs in the low 80s. Tomorrow, partly sunny, warming back up to the upper 80s. Showers and thunderstorms likely. Thursday, mostly sunny with scattered storms, high 91. I'm Georgia WeatherNet meteorologist KJ Allen on AM 920. The Answer.
20: Answer Weather Radar shows that area of rain continuing to move to the northwest through South Fulton, Douglas, Paulding, out into Cedartown and Bremen. Rest of metro Atlanta just cloudy. We're at 73 here in Buckhead at AM 920. 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

0: the rolls if the Save America Act is passed. They're confirming it. They're confirming every one of our worst fears that they want so desperately to cheat in order to win with this sorry bunch of communists, these filthy ragtag bunch of America-hating commie pinko freaks. They're afraid that illegals aren't going to be able to vote for them anymore. It's not bizarre at all. I like that Eric Schmidt tactic with Maisie Hironi. I'm going to do it with callers. Disagree with me. You're not recognized. You're not recognized. Go away. I love that when he said, you're not recognized. Call me and disagree with me. I'll say that. I'll try that out. You're not recognized. I recognize the power of prayer. I recognize freedom250.org doing a great job in getting a whole bunch of prayer warriors together. As we are celebrating America's 250th, Freedom 250 is inviting you to come together in a shared moment of prayer by going to americapraise.com. Rededicate yourself to one nation under God. We need prayer. We need faith right now. We need God. 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
0: 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Do you think that I'm right in the way that we've connected the dots? Because that's what this is all about, connecting the dots. You just have to understand, because nothing else makes sense. Can you defend Tim Walz? I'm sitting here wondering, is there one single voice in the whole world listening or watching me right now who could defend a decision to give a pardon to a child rapist in order to prevent him from being deported? Can you plead? Is there anybody who could defend that? I'd love to hear from you. I mean it. Maybe you don't agree with me. It's okay. In the spirit of some bipartisanship, I will be all ears. I welcome your position that Tim Walz was right to give a pardon to a man who admitted raping a 10-year-old girl because he didn't want him to be deported. If you can give me that, again, I'm right here. I'm all ears. 800-655-MIKE. Give it your best shot. Tell me why, because, and I like I said earlier, I looked into this story. I thought there's got to be more to this story. There has to be. There's no way the governor of Minnesota, who was once the vice presidential candidate in the United States of America, is willing to stick his neck out and say, well, we don't think there's any advantage. We don't want this guy deported. Yeah, he's a child rapist, but we're not going to be any safer to get rid of him. You've got to tell me what is behind Tim Walz's decision. Please, I'm begging you. 800-655-MIKE, 800-655-6453. I'm not above begging you for help for our Food for the Poor campaign. And I admit we're a little behind the eight ball right now, but we had some great news. Marie in Orlando donated $1,000. 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The people of Venezuela need you. Thousands of people are in the streets right now. They desperately need medical supplies, bottled water. And Food for the Poor is a Christian ministry that I've worked with for years. Long, long time. 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And if you'll go to MikeOnline.com, you can make your online donation right now. 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Just text Mike G to 51555. Or you could call 844-860-HOPE, 844-860-4673. And help our friends at Food for the Poor. Andre's in Maryland. Andre, can you make an argument to defend Tim Walz's decision?
15: No, I can't. But my question is, people with issues with raping and stuff, can they be healed before we allow them in the country?
0: Well, can they be healed before we let them in the country or before we deport them?
15: Can we help them out, though, so they don't do it again? Give them a second chance?
0: There's a whole lot of belief that it's very difficult to stop a child rapist or a pedophile from not repeating their offense. Very, very difficult. Very difficult. Susan in Gainesville, Georgia. Susan, you're on the Mike Gallagher Show. Susan, can you defend Tim Walz?
16: Not at all. I have one thing to say. I just wish there was some place we could deport Tim Walz to, period.
0: I hear you. Hear you loud and clear. This is today's Democrat Party. Are you paying attention, America? Are you watching what they represent? Because that's the side they are on. No doubt about it. Do you ever want unity? Do you ever pray for some kind of civility in our country, especially in the political realm? Wait till you hear what Supreme Court Justice Elena Kagan just said moments ago on Capitol Hill about Senator Lindsey Graham. Elena Kagan, of course, is a stone-cold liberal. Lindsey Graham was a stone-cold conservative. We'll break that all down for you and share it coming up. 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
18: From the EMC Security Local News Desk, I'm Chris Monroe. An 18-year-old is dead and 2 teens face murder charges after a Friday shooting in Atlanta. Family and friends gathered Monday night to hold a vigil and balloon release honoring the life of victim Jawan McDowell. Police arresting 17-year-old DeCamon Carter and an unnamed 16-year-old suspect in connection with that fatal shooting in the Old Fourth Ward. Property taxes in the city of Mableton will be going up after the city council voted 6-1 Monday night to raise the rate to 4.5 mils. Mayor Michael Owen said that money will be used to fund its own public safety division, including its own police department. A bipartisan housing bill that became law over the weekend includes a provision aimed at addressing investor-owned homes in Metro Atlanta. The measure, proposed by U.S. Senator Raphael Warnock, caps the number of single-family homes that private equity companies can buy at 350.
19: News this hour from Town Hall. I'm John Scott. Inflation cooled last month as the cost of gas, clothes, and used cars fell, providing some relief to consumers, though much of the progress could be reversed if the Iran war keeps worsening.
20: Prices dropping 0.4% in June from May, the largest monthly drop in 4 years. Jordan's military says it intercepted 4 missiles that were launched by Iran. The attack came as Iran also targeted Bahrain on Tuesday morning, following a new round of American strikes targeting the Islamic Republic. South Carolina Governor Henry McMaster naming Darlene Graham Nordone as her late brother Lindsey Graham's temporary replacement in the Senate. Meanwhile, national politics reporter Meg Gennard reports Senate colleagues are feeling Lindsey Graham's death personally.
21: Even though there are deep partisan divides when it comes to the issues, members of the Senate have been known to be pretty tight with one another across the aisle. And many Democrats and Republicans since Graham's death have taken to social media and done a number of news interviews reflecting on their work with him. And even if they disagreed on something, appreciation for his passion for the issues that he worked on.
20: National politics reporter Meg Kennard. Well, these are tough times for some dairy farmers in Vermont.
22: That's because some dairy processors gave up on the state. A recent wave of dairy plant closures highlighting pressures like high cost and aging infrastructure. Vermont dairy farms face an $8.65 loss per 100 pounds of milk, while California and Texas farmers are seeing profits. Elected officials are seeking reforms to support the industry, but the future remains very uncertain. Jason Walker reporting.
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18: Well, let's get the latest on the roads as the 11 o'clock hour gets underway now from the rsandrews.com. Air conditioning, plumbing, electrical traffic center. Worst traffic on the board right now, 85 and 400 as they approach the merge point of the two expressways. 400 backed up into the financial center tunnel below Lenox and Buckhead. 85 from Druid Hills coming down from Brookhaven. And that's because of trouble just below the merge point that's been taking out the left lane. West side perimeter, heavy both ways on 285, of course, into that construction zone at I-20 and the West Interchange. On the East Expressway, outbound trouble now between Panola and Evans Mill on 20 East. Boy, that has traffic really stopped back to Panola Road heading out. Heading in just a little bit crowded.
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3: Showers and thunderstorms this afternoon and this evening. Mostly cloudy, a little foggy overnight tonight, low near 70. Tomorrow, mostly cloudy. Thunderstorms back in the afternoon with a high of 86. Mostly sunny Thursday, scattered storms, high 89. I'm Georgia WeatherNet meteorologist KJ Allen on AM 920, The Answer.
18: And we've got scattered small, very light showers pushing to the west-northwest again across portions of metro Atlanta. Otherwise cloudy, 75 uptown on Peachtree at AM 920, The Answer. News, opinion, insight.
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4: From the wild world of D.C. politics to America's culture clash, brace yourself for the reality check you've been waiting for. 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
0: Two U.S. Supreme Court justices are on Capitol Hill testifying before a House Appropriations panel seeking millions of dollars to beef up security that they feel they need amid all the death threats that they receive on a regular basis. Isn't that awful to think about how violent the left has become? And it is a leftist problem. It is absolutely, don't worry, when I say that, somebody will invariably call and say, what about January 6th? One day, one event doesn't mitigate what we know we're up against on a regular basis. Multiple assassination attempts against President Trump. An assassination attempt on the life of Brett Kavanaugh. Charlie Kirk assassinated. Conservatives regularly being attacked and doxxed and assaulted by the violent left. It is really a chilling reminder of this good versus evil dynamic that continues to play out every day in the United States of America. And I was thinking about Lindsey Graham's fiery, explosive monologue during the Brett Kavanaugh hearings. Everybody played that yesterday, including me. We played, when Joey Hudson joined me, we played Lindsey Graham telling Justice Kavanaugh, tell Sotomayor and Kagan I said hi, because I voted for them. And I would never treat them the way the Democrats are treating you with this smear campaign. Now, Lindsey Graham voting for leftists, for liberals on the Supreme Court is one of the reasons he made us crazy. But he did that. That's what he did. He often reached across the aisle. And there's a part of me that wishes we can kind of get back to that. I just don't know how you work with people like this today. I think the Democrats of 2026 are so different from the Democrats of even 5 or 10 years ago that it's impossible to work with them. But that was Lindsey. And I was thinking about how Brett Kavanaugh must have felt about Senator Graham's tragic passing. I was thinking about how Elena and Sotomayor must felt. One for him. We wouldn't maybe have those liberals on the Supreme Court. And they had to feel great sorrow and remorse over a guy who voted for them, who supported them, especially Brett Kavanaugh. But back to today's hearing. Listen to Elena Kagan, one of the liberal justices on the Supreme Court, appearing today on Capitol Hill along with Amy Coney Barrett, asking for additional funds to give them and their families additional security because of the horrific violence that is being demonstrated this way, their way. Check out what Justice Kagan said about the late Senator Lindsey Graham.
5: Condolences to his sister, the rest of his family, his many friends and colleagues here in the House, in the Senate, and elsewhere, on behalf of the entire court. But I'd also like to make a few more personal comments. It's not very often. Well, I'll just say that I didn't get many Republican votes when I was confirmed to the Supreme Court. And that's the usual state of things today. Not many Republicans vote for the nominees of somebody selected by a Democratic president, and not many Democrats do the same for someone selected by a Republican president. And one would not expect such a cross-party, if you will, vote, certainly from somebody from a deep red or deep blue state. And yet, Senator Graham voted for me. And I vividly remember, because he was a vivid person, the conversation that we had in his office prior to my hearing, where he got to know me. It was a long conversation. He took the opportunity to get to know me. He questioned me with great seriousness and great knowledge about my record as Solicitor General, including particularly the various terrorism issues that that office had dealt with over the time I was Solicitor General. And I still more vividly remember the conversations that we had at my hearing itself. In the last day or so, many people have talked about how funny Senator Graham was. I think Al Franken said he was the funniest man in the Senate. But what I remember about that hearing was that somehow Senator Graham made me look funny, which is a harder thing entirely, by asking me what I had done on Christmas the following year. And I'll skip the back and forth, but many people said to me afterwards, that exchange with Senator Graham was the moment my confirmation was sealed. So I want to express my gratitude towards him, not only for his support, but for approaching the confirmation process with the kind of seriousness that he did, and the kind of respect he did. And I never got to know Senator Graham very well, but I can see why so many people will deeply miss him. And I just wanted to convey that on behalf of me, and again express the condolences of the entire court to his family and friends.
0: Wow. Now, I'm going to admit I hated Lindsey Graham voting for these liberal justices. But I have to confess, I loved that moment just now. I have to admit, and you can call me a softy, you can call me a squish, just don't call me late for dinner. You call me whatever you want. But I love that moment. I love her willingness to acknowledge there aren't a lot of Republicans who voted for me, but he did. And we mourn his loss. And I want to just, my heart wants us to have more of those moments. I often think of people who've stopped talking to me because I'm a Republican, because of who I vote for, because what I believe about borders and law enforcement and military and the economy. I think, and there's a number of people who I haven't spoken to in years. I just had a funny exchange with somebody and learned about a realtor that I reached out to when I first moved to Florida, and turns out she evidently is a deep, deranged TDS sufferer. And I always knew there was something off in my exchanges with her. And somebody confirmed for me, oh yeah, she hates Trump. Goes crazy at the mention of his name. And of course, she found out what I do for a living. And, oh funny, never got the place sold. She did pawn me off to another realtor. But, and that happens, not a lot, but it happens. I had a box a post office, not a post office box, but a box at one of those stores, those UPS stores. And all of a sudden, one day, a couple of people who worked there started treating me just terribly. Just awful. And I found out why. They found out what I did for a living. So I had to go move my box to another location where they would at least treat me with civility. It's that lack of civility that comes from the left. I would never treat them terribly because of who they vote for or how they support. Wait till you hear what Meghan McCain said about her relationship with Lindsey Graham. A very emotional Meghan McCain. Now, she loved her dad. She, of course, is the daughter of the late Senator John McCain. John McCain and Lindsey Graham were joined at the hip. And apparently Meghan became, she's a never Trumper, right? She's an establishment type. McCain was, her dad was a never Trumper. Her dad is the reason we have Obamacare, because he refused to vote for Obamacare. To vote it down. Remember the thumbs down? The famous thumbs down? So because of Meghan's hatred for Trump, she had a falling out with the guy that she affectionately called Uncle Lindsey for years. For years, he was family to them. But they, again, Trump derangement syndrome. And I believe we've got Meghan McCain emotionally admitting she wished that rift between her and Senator Graham hadn't occurred.
6: We had a complicated history at the end of his life. We hadn't spoken in about 3 years, which I regret. Politics can complicate life, and it's stupid. I loved him very much. My family loved him very much. My mother is a wreck.
0: Isn't that something? Politics can complicate life. We hadn't talked in 3 years. I wonder what's happened over the last 3 years. Oh, yeah, that's right. The American people reelected Donald Trump. And I promise you, tearful Meghan McCain is admitting to the world on her podcast she stopped talking to Lindsey Graham because he decided to support the 45th and 47th president of the United States. And now she is bereft. Now she's brokenhearted. Now she regrets that she stopped talking to him. I've got people in my life, and frankly, hate to get too personal, but a couple of the people that I've been very good to over the years, and I mean very good to. One person in particular who comes to mind who I helped financially when they were out of work because of COVID. And I had people who were friends of mine that I tried to help when I could. Haven't talked to that person in 3 years. Stop talking to me because of my political beliefs. And I don't know if there's any turning back. I'd like to believe this is all going to get better before it gets worse. Not worse before it gets better. My heart goes out to Meghan McCain. She's ashamed that she stopped talking to the man who meant so much to her father, that to the man that meant so much to her family. She is ashamed that she cut Lindsey Graham out of her life. And I, to be fair, I'm assuming that's how that went. I don't think Lindsey Graham cut her out. It was very likely the other way around. She said, politics can complicate life, and it's stupid. It is stupid. Losing friends and family over how you feel politically is the height of stupidity. And I wish we could cut it out. How about you? 800-655-MIKE, 800-655-6453. Welcome in. It's a Tuesday episode of the Mike Gallagher Show, leading right up to the M&M Extra podcast today. 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
0: My question to you right now is, can we get along ever? 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Dennis is back from Connecticut. Hey, Dennis, what's up?
2: How you doing?
0: Good, how you?
2: Yeah, I'm curious about TDS. Every time I hear that, TDS, I think of Democrat. Now, I want to know, is there also, like, TDS for Republicans? Because when I speak to, I speak to my brother, and he goes absolutely crazy if I say, Trump did this kind of wrong. He actually goes crazy. So I was wondering if that, like, if there's a TDS for Republicans.
0: Two things. First of all, I don't know that there are many Republicans who are refusing, and every poll and survey proves that there aren't Republicans who are cutting people out of their lives because, you know, you're a Democrat. And we're used to it. We're surrounded by people in the media, the academia, everywhere you turn. The left runs most of the infrastructure. We're used to it. We put up with it. But ultimately, it's the other way around. It's a one-way. Trump derangement syndrome is a bizarre physiological condition that, frankly, this country has never experienced before. And no, I would say there's no equivalent on our side to it. I don't think that I'm just trying to take my side give me an example. Now, there are people who say, you're a Democrat, socialist, communist, I'm not doing business with you. I get it. But the violence, the families being shut out, the people who are stopping, look at the Meghan McCain cut. How powerful was that? She deeply regrets not talking to Lindsey Graham for 3 years. And now it's too late because he's gone. 800-655-MIKE, 28 past the hour. More of your calls coming up in just a moment. 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
18: I'm Bob Agnew in Washington. President Trump took to reverse on his plans to charge a 20% toll on cargo going through the Strait of Hormuz. He says that the Middle Eastern countries will instead make investment and trade deals with the United States based on highly productive conversations with Middle East leadership. The president writes, I have decided to replace the 20% U.S. reimbursement fee with trade and investment deals that the various Gulf states will be making into the United States. President Trump has been trying to convince Iran to fully reopen the strait for months. He's turned to everything from airstrikes to naval blockades, peace talks, even threats. But the experts say that restoring that oil tanker traffic in the waterway could likely take a lot longer than everybody would like. The sudden death of Senator Lindsey Graham renewing focus on the country's aging lawmakers. Graham had turned 71 just 2 days before passing away over the weekend. This is SRN News.
19: And we're on the Answer Atlanta Traffic Watch now, brought to you by rsandrews.com, air conditioning, plumbing, and electrical. In from the northern suburbs, it's a whole lot better on 85. It is crowded through Gwinnett down to the junction like it is most all day, every day. Then much improved ITP, that earlier trouble below 400 is out of the way. The delays have really begun to ease. 285 south on the west side really stacks up as you cross the Chattahoochee River down from Smyrna. Trying to get to I-20, there's a crash just below Hollowell Parkway. And road work on 20 east between Panola, Evans Mill on the outbound side of the East Expressway, really stacking it back before Panola Road now.
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26: Showers and thunderstorms this afternoon and this evening. Mostly cloudy, a little foggy overnight tonight, low near 70. Tomorrow, mostly cloudy. Thunderstorms back in the afternoon with a high of 86. Mostly sunny Thursday, scattered storms, high 89. I'm Georgia WeatherNet meteorologist KJ Allen on AM 920, The Answer.
19: And we're watching more scattered showers form, especially east of the city right now, heading this way. We're at 75 degrees in Buckhead.

0: And I have to confess, we're a little bit behind the eight ball here. My colleagues are doing pretty well, better than me, better than this show, but we can do better. We can just continue to bless people because, again, by design, we partner with a Christian ministry like Food for the Poor, a beautiful organization that is just incredible for their efforts to rush medical supplies, bottled water, clothes, the things that these poor people of Venezuela desperately need to survive. And I'm going to pray out loud, if you don't mind. Dear God, please touch the hearts of my audience. If everybody just goes to mikeonline.com and pops in 25, 50, maybe $100, we'll get to our big goal of $46,000 this month. Oh, we've got a couple of great donations in the last day or two. 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Look, I've got an event next week with Hugh Hewitt. If he continues to beat me, I'll never hear the end of it. And so far, his audience doing a little better than ours. Well, we're the underdogs in this one, and we're going to come through. You're going to come through, I know. 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
5: Most Americans think of Abraham Lincoln and they think of the Civil War or the Emancipation. But in 1862, he signed another hugely significant piece of legislation, the Homestead Act. It offered eligible Americans up to 160 acres of land, not as a prize for the powerful, but as an opportunity for ordinary families willing to live on it, work it, and build something lasting. Why did it matter? Because Lincoln understood that freedom was not merely the absence of tyranny. Rather, freedom required responsibility, labor, stewardship, and moral courage. A free people must be given room to build, but they also must be willing to cultivate what they have been given. That still matters today. Liberty without responsibility decays. Opportunity without character collapses. Lincoln's lesson is clear. A nation stays free when its people remain willing to work, build, and steward freedom under God.
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0: Let me give you a quick update. Oh, by the way, thanks to the team. Love my guys. Greg Evans, Sean McConnell, Roger Wicker Jr., Rick Locke, Garrett Schawley, Matt Zibel, Ricky Lopez, Misty Callahan, John Cassio, Daniel West. All make vital contributions. All right. Here's an update on how socialism is going. In New York City, we've now seen rents go to record high. So that's what happens. They can't stop it. It is inevitable. We have seen the median market rate in June in Manhattan. It is now up to $5,295 plus 8.2% year over year. Brooklyn, $4,300 if you would like to get an apartment on average. This is massive housing affordability issues. It is being described as DEFCON 1, and people need to address the housing shortage, not just cap the rents. Mamdani wants to figure out a way to cap the rents, but the bottom line is that people are always going to fill the rents when it is low, when the prices are low. The issue is there's not enough inventory. There's not enough places because there is hard to zone. People don't want to invest there because they know that they make nice units. They can't charge the market rate for them. And a lot of people are going to see that there's all these vacant units that are being regulated so that people can't move into them. So it's a huge crisis, top to bottom, worthy of a lot more time than I have time to dedicate to it now. But just noteworthy that the experiment that's going on in New York City with socialism, not off to a very strong start as we were seeing rents actually go up on Mamdani's watch. But the question is, will anyone care? I don't think so. And I got a good example that we have a mayor in Los Angeles who nearly burned down the city, or the city did burn down on her watch, and yet she won the primary to get reelected. She might not win the general, but she finished first in the primary. Let me give you a taste of what Karen Bass's priorities are these days. Cut 9, please.
1: I just want everybody to know there is no way in the world I'm going to wait for the private sector to respond. I'm talking directly to the neighbors. They've made very specific requests. So all these booths you see out here are in direct response to what the neighbors have asked for. And instead of asking them to come to us, we're going to them. And we're going to be out here doing everything and anything that is needed to meet their needs.
0: She's got the influencer camera out. She is walking. She's talking. She looks very confident, as always. And she's giving out stuffed Pikachus to people who lost homes in a fire. But what she hasn't done is a year and a half after the LA fires, no one is building in the Palisades. You can go down there. I was down there just a couple of weeks ago. It is truly horrifying. They've cleared out all the debris and that's it. No one is building. There's a handful of houses at most that are being built. They don't care. This is all about performance art. It's all about, well, you know what's hard? Changing the zoning commission, changing the coastal commission, getting houses built. What's easy is getting the stuffed Pikachus from Amazon and then putting them in a duffel bag and handing them out to kids who lost everything. And this will be tolerated. These Democrats, they're so absolutely off the wall. The latest Tallarico cut, this is a mind blower. Can we play cut 8, please?
2: A lot of our communities here in the Big Bend region depend on tourism. They depend on visitors from across Texas, people like me coming from Central Texas to get away and experience this natural beauty, and people across the country who come and visit the parks. And I'm worried about what this senseless border wall would do to our tourism here in the region, what it would do to our local economies that we should be supporting and growing and cultivating, not attacking with political useless border walls.
0: What's noteworthy here, other than the insane idea that a border wall is going to harm tourism in Texas, I think it'll probably encourage a lot of tourism because not all tourists from Texas just come illegally through the southern border. In fact, most of the illegal immigration still goes through a checkpoint. People claim asylum, etc. They stay there because we've got our parole pipeline that's in place. But his suggestion is, of course, insane, but it to emphasize the point I made last segment, it shows you that the Democrat Party did not get the fundamental flaw with the Joe Biden administration and why they lost more than any other reason in 2024. The reason why they lost more than any other reason 2024 is that Joe Biden opened the border and they never admitted it was a problem and they never empathized for the people who suffered because of that. And until they start realizing that, I feel very confident about our prospects going forward. But just to raise the stakes, this is the co-chair of the Democrat Socialists of America, the DSA, someone named Ashiq Sadiq. This is another one of the great DSA ideas that could come to light. Should the socialists get more power? Cut 11, please.
3: So would you like to abolish the Senate?
4: That's part of our platform, and we don't think that's extreme. We think it's a change that would help make this country more democratic.
0: They want to abolish the Senate. They want to throw out our founding documents, our founding principles. They want to throw out the concept of federalism, essentially. And they just want to make it so that failing L.A., failing New York, failing Chicago, those are the only places that count when it comes to picking the president as well. Crazy stuff, but that's mainstream now in the Democrat Party. Go in peace to love and serve the Lord. See you tomorrow.
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12: News this hour at Town Hall. I'm Bob Agnew in Washington. Federal Reserve Chairman Kevin Warsh is pledging to make high inflation a thing of the past. Promise he made as he appeared for his first congressional testimony as Fed Chairman.
13: Inflation's a choice. The members of our committee have no tolerance for persistently elevated inflation, and we share a resolute commitment to ensure price stability.
12: Fellow U.S. senators today remembering South Carolina Senator Lindsey Graham. Republican Tom Cotton of Arkansas says Graham was a staunch supporter of the U.S. military from his very first appearance on Capitol Hill.
14: When Lindsey arrived in the House in 1995, he was the first Republican congressman from South Carolina's 3rd congressional district since 1877. He brought with him a sense of duty and responsibility, a love for liberty, and a resolute commitment to America's national security.
12: So South Carolina Governor Henry McMaster has appointed Graham's sister Darlene Graham Nardone to complete the remainder of his Senate term, saying it was fitting that his little sister finish the work of one of the state's longest-serving senators. Wall Street is off to a quiet start, despite all the turmoil now in the Strait of Hormuz.
15: I'm Seth Sutel, and this is Markets in a Minute. Stocks are holding steadier on Wall Street after a report on inflation last month wasn't as bad as expected. Oil prices rose some more on worries that the U.S. and Iran might return to all-out war. The S&P 500 rose 0.3% in the first hour of trading Tuesday. The Dow added 54 points, that's about 0.1%. The NASDAQ Composite rose 0.7%. Chip stocks and other AI winners rose. Chip company Broadcom climbed 2.6%. Several big banks rose, including J.P. Morgan Chase and Bank of America, after reporting better profits than expected. Seth Sutel, New York.
12: And on Wall Street right now, the Dow's down 79 points. More at townhall.com.
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2: Showers and thunderstorms this afternoon and this evening. Mostly cloudy, a little foggy overnight tonight, low near 70. Tomorrow, mostly cloudy. Thunderstorms back in the afternoon with a high of 86. Mostly sunny Thursday, scattered storms, high 89. I'm Georgia WeatherNet meteorologist KJ Allen on AM 920, The Answer.
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3: All right, Congress returns to work on Capitol Hill. Can the Republicans get a reconciliation bill together and pass it this summer? We'll get a live report from inside the Capitol. Secretary of State Marco Rubio moves against the International Criminal Court, and for good reason. We'll bring you Rubio's words in just a few moments. And yes, the home run derby last night in Philadelphia was awesome, and I was there. We'll have some thoughts on Cardinals slugger Jordan Walker, who pulled off the most dramatic comeback in Derby history to win the crown. Today is Tuesday, July the 14th. We broadcast live from New York City. On this day, 2025, 1 year ago today, broadcasting history was made when Common Sense for the American People launched right here on the Salem Radio Network. 1 year of coming to you daily on this radio program. We've had some laughs. We've had a few sad days. And we have covered the world, the nation, and the politics of it all as honestly as anyone out there. And that is the hallmark of this show. I will tell you the truth. I, of course, have my opinions. But never doubt, I will tell you the truth as I know it to be at that moment here on this live radio show. And that is the difference between what we do here and how a lot of other people choose to conduct themselves. In a world gone mad with conspiracy theories, conjecture, half-truths, made-up narratives, and alternative realities, we have only the truth to bring you here. And I thank you sincerely for your attention and your loyalty. Also, some other American history today. Singer and composer Woody Guthrie, born on this day in 1912. He made music for the common man, including this song, Cut 11.

0: Foundations of Freedom, a look at America's founding principles and the leaders who shaped our nation.
1: Most Americans think of Abraham Lincoln and they think of the Civil War or the Emancipation. But in 1862, he signed another hugely significant piece of legislation, the Homestead Act. It offered eligible Americans up to 160 acres of land, not as a prize for the powerful, but as an opportunity for ordinary families willing to live on it, work it, and build something lasting. Why did it matter? Because Lincoln understood that freedom was not merely the absence of tyranny. Rather, freedom required responsibility, labor, stewardship, and moral courage. A free people must be given room to build, but they also must be willing to cultivate what they have been given. That still matters today. Liberty without responsibility decays. Opportunity without character collapses. Lincoln's lesson is clear. A nation stays free when its people remain willing to work, build, and steward freedom under God.
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3: With SRN News, I'm Bob Agnew in Washington. On the inflation front, a bit of a victory for the U.S. economy as the higher prices and the pace at which they were rising slowed down a bit last month. The cost of gas, clothing, and used cars fell, providing some relief for consumers, though much of that progress is now at risk because the war with Iran seems to be heating up again. Prices dropped 0.4% in June from May. That's the largest monthly drop in 4 years. Meanwhile, Federal Reserve Chair Kevin Warsh has pledged to make high inflation a thing of the past among the promises he made today in his first ever congressional testimony as Fed chairman. Fellow U.S. senators today continuing to remember South Carolina Senator Lindsey Graham. Meanwhile, South Carolina Governor Henry McMaster has appointed Graham's sister Darlene Graham Nordone to complete the remainder of his Senate term. It comes to an end in January. This is SRN News.
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9: Showers and thunderstorms this afternoon and this evening. Mostly cloudy, a little foggy overnight tonight, low near 70. Tomorrow, mostly cloudy. Thunderstorms back in the afternoon with a high of 86. Mostly sunny Thursday, scattered storms, high 89. I'm Georgia WeatherNet meteorologist KJ Allen on AM 920, The Answer.
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11: Took the night off from CNN last night because I was in Philadelphia, where I bore witness to one of the greatest, maybe the greatest, Major League Baseball home run derbies we've ever had, in which Cardinals slugger Jordan Walker silenced the Phillies fans, silenced the Philadelphia crowd to pull off one of the greatest feats. Six swings, six home runs to defeat Kyle Schwarber. I'm going to talk about my experience at the Home Run Derby in just a minute. But first, I do want to talk to you about a key issue, and it's a reality for our country that the bureaucrats don't want to acknowledge, and that is that Alzheimer's is becoming an economic time bomb. We're not ready for this. Cases are on track to nearly double by 2060. That would be about 14 million cases. A lot of cases. Puts pressure on families, the workforce, and certainly an already strained Medicare and Medicaid program. Now, here's the part that should get your attention about this. American families shoulder most of the burden. They cover about 70% of the $400,000 lifetime care cost. Now, our competitors in the world are not standing still. China, in fact, has launched a national priority to aggressively expand early diagnosis and treatment. But here in the United States, we're waiting, still waiting until it's too late. However, we could turn this around. We have the tools, like simple blood tests, to spot the early signs of Alzheimer's, and that could keep people healthier longer and in the workforce. Now, four out of five voters say they are more likely to support a candidate who prioritizes better access to Alzheimer's detection, diagnosis, and treatment. That's good for families, good for the economy, and frankly, it's just common sense, which you know we fight for around here. If you want to learn more and join the fight, go to marketinstitute.org. It's our friends at marketinstitute.org. It is Tuesday, July 14th. This is Common Sense for the American People. I'm Scott Jennings. I don't know if you can detect it, but I got a little hoarseness in my voice today because I am struggling after yelling myself to death last night in the stands. I was sitting just over the right field wall, about five or six rows back, for the Home Run Derby. I don't know if you like the Home Run Derby, if you like baseball. I love Home Run Derby. Do you ever remember, any of you all out there, when I was a kid, I remember on, I forget, it might have been ESPN Classic, I can't remember. One of the stations would play reruns of the original black and white Home Run Derby, where they would take two stars of the game, you know, Ernie Banks, Harmon Killebrew, and they would have a one-on-one Home Run Derby. It was a black and white show. There was an announcer, and it was really interesting. Anyway, I loved that as a kid. And as an adult, part of my favorite part of the All-Star game festivities is the Home Run Derby. I'd never been, but I got a chance to go last night in Philadelphia, and I sat in what I thought was going to be the home run landing zone, right over the wall. Little did I know, virtually every ball that was hit to right field went over my head, not just by a little, but by a lot. But what I'm going to remember... Now, I'm a Cardinals fan. You all know that. I talk about the Redbirds on here sometimes. But I'm going to remember Jordan Walker leaping onto the national stage he had a great first round. He hit like 13 home runs. Then he easily defeated his opponent in the second round. And then in the finals, Jordan Walker had to hit six home runs in a row. He had to hit six in a row without missing to win it. And here is the final swing. I took this video. Cut 15.
12: Go, baby. Let's go, Jaywalk. Here we go. One swing for the whole thing. It's a long
13: way back. Way back. And it is.
14: Oh, wow.
13: Jordan Walker!
12: Oh my God!
11: Now, if you're just listening on the radio show, you heard me screaming about Jordan Walker. I couldn't believe it. But he's got this easy power, just very fluid, smooth swing. He doesn't look, it's not overly violent, just easy power. When he hit that last ball, I'm out there screaming. My oldest, Everett, is out there going crazy. You know, we're wearing Cardinals jerseys out in the outfield. And I'm sitting out there in a sea of Phillies fans. And, you know, Philadelphia sports fans are known for their graciousness and politeness and so on. So, as you can imagine, they fell silent and had to listen to Everett and me. And there was like one other Cardinals guy out there in right field. It was quite a thrill. I'd never been to it. It was amazing. By the way, Major League Baseball, I have to say, they changed the rules this year. Used to be on a timer. You would just keep swinging until your clock ran out. This year, they did it by total swings. Give you 15 swings. And that's how many chances you got. And that's how many, you know, you'd hit home runs based on swings. And even a home run counted as a swing. So what Jordan Walker did was nothing short of miraculous. And he did it by defeating Kyle Schwarber, who, if you're not a baseball fan, is like the number one a fan favorite for the Philadelphia Phillies, and a great player and a great left-handed hitter. A lot of power. And he also put on an amazing performance. Nothing against Kyle Schwarber. But Jordan Walker is having a breakout season. And I wanted to bring this up with you all because not what happened during the Home Run Derby, but something that happened right after. Jordan Walker, celebrating his Home Run Derby title, brings out onto the field his family, including his grandmother and his father. And, you know, we promote families here and we promote family-friendly cultural ideas here. And I was so impressed with Jordan Walker's family. They've been through it with Jordan Walker. He's still young, but he came up young and really struggled with Major League Baseball. Got sent back to the minor leagues. It was like a year ago that Cardinals fans were wondering, would we ever see Jordan Walker again? 6 months ago, even. Even in spring training this year. And yet, here Jordan Walker is. He's been one of the best hitters in baseball this year. Now he's the Home Run Derby champion. And everything he's doing is rooted in this clear, strong family unit that he has. Let's hear Jordan Walker's grandmother on the field with him right after the Home Run Derby. Cut three.
14: I want to ask amazing. To Grandma, how are you feeling out there?
15: Oh my God, just, I can't explain.

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9: 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The Answer. When he's not in the Oval Office or owning the libs on CNN, he's here with us. It's the Scott Jennings Show.
11: Tuesday, July the 14th. Thanks for listening. I want to talk a little free speech issue. This one caught my attention. We'll submit it to you to see what you think. Florida International University, FIU as it's known, is facing national scrutiny from an organization called the Foundation for Individual Rights and Expression, you hear it called FIRE, over its discipline of 7 students who silently protested an FIU ICE agreement at a March 2026 campus event. This happened March the 13th, I believe. The event featured a fireside chat with FIU President Jeanette Nunez. In that, 7 students stood up, unzipped their hoodies to reveal ICE-off FIU T-shirts, and they walked out. University officials later acknowledged the protest did not disrupt the event. Regardless of how you feel about ICE and enforcing the law, what happened next is what is of interest to me. FIU demanded that students record video reflections regarding their behavior in order to remain students in good standing. And they were required to, engage in what FIRE calls some state-scripted obedience. It is a free speech issue that caught my attention here to discuss is Robert Shipley, who is a special counsel for campus advocacy with FIRE. Robert, thanks for joining us on the Scott Jennings Show. This is interesting because people may have different opinions about ICE and immigration enforcement. What I want to focus on is the free speech implications of this. First of all, tell us what FIRE does regarding free speech and how you all view this issue at Florida International.
12: Sure. FIRE defends the free speech of students on campus, professors, and faculty members, as well as now after many years of doing that, which is what we became known for, we do off-campus cases as well. But this is very much in the heart of what FIRE was founded to do, which was to push back on universities trying to tell students and faculty members, regardless of their political positions, that they have to say or do or believe certain arguable political provisions or beliefs in order to be successful and accepted on those campuses. And so telling these FIU students that they actually have to record these forced apologies, and that if their apology isn't sincere seeming enough, they could be made to re-record it. And if they don't succeed in satisfying the administrators, they're going to have their diploma withheld, is absolutely outrageous. It's something you would see in an authoritarian dictatorship, and not something you should be seeing on a public university campus in the United States.
11: Yeah, that was the part of the story that caught my attention. You know, look, I see there's jostling over, you know, students and engaging in certain kinds of speech on campus. And there's often, you know, jostling over, did this disrupt something? Did it not? But the forcing them to make videos and then having to approve those videos, that's what caught my attention. How many of the students actually wound up doing it, or did any of them do it?
12: Well, we're going back and forth with FIU about this right now, and I don't have the answer for you as to how many of them are going along with this. I know they don't wish to go along with it, but you know, at the same time, holding somebody's diploma or their financial aid over their head is very powerful. And you know, that what really gets to the heart of it is, what is FIU, what is any really authority hoping to accomplish by making you say something that you might not believe? You know, would this convince you or your child or anybody else that you know, if you're forced to apologize, that you were actually wrong and that you're actually sorry? Or is this going to harden your viewpoints and also send the message that the authorities get to tell you what you can say and think? I think it's very clearly the latter.
11: Robert, we've got about 60 seconds left. What do you hope the outcome is here? I assume you want to get the FIU administration to back off of this provision, not just for these students, but in general, you know, not have a policy of making people say things that they might not necessarily believe in.
12: Yeah, that's right. We want FIU to acknowledge that it is not supposed to be doing this and not to make a practice out of doing this. One of the things that we do know is that when we run into cases like this, it's often the tip of the iceberg. Forcing people to make an recorded apology video is not something maybe you or I would automatically come up with. It suggests that, you know, maybe this is the kind of thing that is customary there. And if so, it needs to stop.
11: Robert Shipley is our guest. He is special counsel for campus advocacy with a group called FIRE, and FIRE advocates for free speech. Robert, I appreciate your time today. We'll follow this story. I'm kind of interested in how it turns out, so if you'll keep your phone on, we'll look forward to getting the update when it concludes. We're going to take a break. We have more to come after this. It's Scott Jennings on Salem. Stay with us.
13: Common sense for the American people. This is the Scott Jennings Show.
11: You know, one thing that seems to be in short supply these days is perspective. We talk a lot about America's problems, but we don't spend nearly enough time talking about the people whose courage and leadership made this country possible in the first place. I'm Scott Jennings, and that's one reason that I'm looking forward to Young Washington coming to theaters this Independence Day. This film goes back to when George Washington was a young man facing setbacks, failures, and some truly life or death moments. It's a reminder that great leaders aren't born great. They are shaped by adversity, perseverance, perseverance and character. 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
20: News is our town hall. I'm Bob Agnew in Washington. In his first congressional testimony as Fed Chair, Kevin Warsh today pledging to put the brakes on high inflation.
21: If we get policy right, and I can assure you we will, the inflation surge of the last 5 years will be a thing of the past.
20: Stocks are holding steadier on a calmer Wall Street after a report showed U.S. inflation was not as bad last month as economists had been expecting. Senate colleagues continue to remember South Carolina Republican Lindsey Graham, who passed away over the weekend. Wyoming Senator and fellow Republican John Barrasso said Graham's rough upbringing helped him combine a sense of humor with a toughness that led to a strong national defense commitment.
22: He was the funniest man in the United States Senate. His humor, it was like super glue. It brought people together, kept them together. Lindsey and I traveled the world, often to war zones. And when you travel with Lindsey, you visit a lot of tough places around the world.
20: Senator Joni Ernst of Iowa said Graham's interest in national defense began a long time before he earned himself a place on Capitol Hill.
23: Before he ever set foot on this floor, he wore the uniform of the United States Air Force, serving 33 years between the Air Force, the South Carolina Air National Guard, and the Air Force Reserve.
20: South Carolina Governor Henry McMaster has appointed Darlene Graham Nordone, that's Graham's sister, to complete the remainder of his Senate term, saying it's fitting that his little sister would finish the work of one of the state's longest-serving senators. Supreme Court Justice Amy Coney Barrett has told lawmakers a sharp increase in threats targeting her and other justices is increasingly encroaching on their personal and family lives. Barrett, along with liberal justice Lena Kagan, testified to Congress today. It's a rare event for members of the High Court. to do that. With violence on the rise, they're seeking millions of dollars to enhance security for judges around the country. More from...
0: All right, I'll say what you're thinking. 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
11: Showers and thunderstorms this afternoon and this evening. Mostly cloudy, a little foggy overnight tonight, low near 70. Tomorrow, mostly cloudy. Thunderstorms back in the afternoon with a high of 86. Mostly sunny Thursday, scattered storms, high 89. I'm Georgia WeatherNet meteorologist KJ Allen on AM 920, The Answer.
27: 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Fighting for free speech, Western civilization, and delivering common sense for the American people. Ladies and gentlemen, here's Scott Jennings.
11: Welcome back here on Tuesday, July the 14th. Quick check of the headlines. Some Supreme Court justices are up on Capitol Hill today for the first time in a number of years, actually. Justices Elena Kagan and Amy Coney Barrett testifying over the need for additional funding for their own security. This is in the face of heightened threats against the justices. The court's asking for an increase in the range of about $20 million to the budget. Now that would go to Supreme Court police and defense against cyber threats. Now, I want you to listen to Justice Amy Coney Barrett describing her own experience with these threats. Cut number 17.
4: Example is when threats to my life were particularly intense a few years ago around the time of the Dobbs leak. My security detail sent me home with a bulletproof vest, and I carried it into my house, put it into my bedroom, dropped it down on a table, turned around, and my 12-year-old son was standing in the doorway of my bedroom, and he wanted to know what it was and why I had it, and I didn't know how to respond because maybe I lack imagination, but I didn't expect that performing this service was going to put me in the position of explaining to my children what a bulletproof vest was and why I had to wear one. It's also been reported in the news that roughly 6 weeks ago, I was the victim of a swatting incident. At that point, one of my teenage sons opened the door to go out with friends and saw in our street, it was full of police cars, who had responded to a false report of gunshots and raised voices in my home. I was very, very grateful that I had Supreme Court police outside my home because they were able to stop and meet with and explain to the county police that it had been a false alarm, and so the police did not actually attempt to enter our home.
11: Today from Amy Coney Barrett about all the threats to these Supreme Court justices. Hopefully they get their security funding. Sounds like they certainly need it. There's been a major new development from the Department of Justice today pertaining to Jack Smith and his investigation team. Senator Chuck Grassley has confirmed today that his team, Jack Smith's team, that is, viewed the contents of private text messages sent by 44 different members of Congress, with Chuck Grassley being one of the 44. Grassley is now alerting his impacted colleagues, and alongside Senator Ron Johnson, they are going to release the evidence soon for the American people to see. So information coming out that Jack Smith was in fact spying on dozens and dozens of members of Congress, and we're just now getting more evidence on that trickling out over time, but also chilling stuff. Also, as we mentioned earlier, the inflation data came out today from the government, and frankly, it was phenomenal. It beat all expectations from the mainstream economists. Inflation, a month over month, dropped more than it had in 6 years. The month over month inflation data dropping more than it had in over 6 years. This is a testament to new policies, I think, from the Trump administration versus what we were getting out of the Biden administration. We're hoping to get on the line with us in just a moment, a member of the White House staff, to discuss these inflation numbers. But you know what was interesting about the data reports that came out today? Mainstream economists did not predict this. There was no forewarning that we were going to see such a reduction in the inflation numbers. Now, some of this had to do with gas prices coming down dramatically. But it is interesting to discuss this inflation data in the context of the way Democrats are choosing to prosecute the case against Donald Trump and the Republicans ahead of the midterm election. Now, you go back 4 years. Right now, year over year, inflation is like 3.5%. Core inflation is less than that. You go back 4 years under Joe Biden, inflation was 9%. 9%. And the people who ran that administration And the Democrats in Congress who supported that administration, who covered up for that administration, who told you, the American people, that everything was fine during that period of time when inflation was skyrocketing. All those people are now the same people telling you that Donald Trump has somehow caused you to have an inflation crisis in your life. Somehow it's Donald Trump's fault that prices were taken to the moon during the Biden administration. It's not. Here's what happened. For 4 years, Democrats and Democratic policies drove up inflation to astronomical rates. You all can debate amongst yourselves how historic or unprecedented it was. But all I know is the average person out there is not worried about the adjectives to describe it as much as they were worried about why it was happening to them. And why were people lying to them about it? During the Biden administration, gas, groceries, housing, energy, you name it, and it went up. We have the data. The rates of inflation. That's what we're talking about here. The rates of inflation. Massive spikes in everything. Trump takes over. The rates of inflation have fallen dramatically. There is fluctuation in the data month to month and over time. But if you compare, according to today's data, what's happening today versus what was happening 4 years ago, there is no comparison. And yet, Democrats are making a political argument that Donald Trump is causing an inflation crisis. An affordability crisis, they call it. They've adopted this word, affordability. It's a word they just recently learned. They didn't learn it during the Biden years. They didn't know what it meant. They'd never heard of it. Now they say it all the time. But the data's pretty clear. You've got the biggest inflation drop month over month that you've seen in 6 years since April of 2020. The annual inflation rate is 3.5%. Core inflation, 2.6%. 4 years ago, under Biden, it was over 9%. And the people who apologized for that, ignored it, or lied about it are now telling you that we have a problem. Joining me to discuss this, Kush Desai, Deputy White House Press Secretary. Kush, thanks for hopping on the phone with us here. You all have seen the data today on inflation. What does this tell you about how the president's policies are working for the American people?
5: Thanks for having me on, Scott. Look, I think this vindicates everything that President Trump has been saying, and more importantly, everything that President Trump has been doing. As you mentioned earlier, this smashed every single expectation that the so-called expert economists had put out there. The consensus was that inflation would drop negative 0.1%, and it actually came down, prices actually came down four times lower than that, by 0.4%. And I think there's two major trend lines here that are worth underscoring. It's that, number one, President Trump very consistently said at the beginning of Operation Epic Fury that, oil and gas prices would go up temporarily, and as soon as we had some resolution here, those prices would plummet, and overall inflation would plummet again. And that's exactly what happened in this inflation report. We saw gas prices come down by almost 10%, and that dragged overall inflation down. But more importantly, I think, Scott, is that some of the longer-term agenda items that the president and this administration have been working on showed right through this report. You saw declines in prescription drug prices, in healthcare services, in auto insurance, and these are all results of the things that the president is doing on immigration enforcement to get reckless illegal immigrant drivers off our roads, to get drug prices down by cutting those MFN deals. So I think there's a lot of great news here, and I think there's going to be more to come.
11: Yeah, I think it's good news too, Kush. And what's amazing is that the economists that they always survey about this before the data comes out, they all missed it. They all seem to not know what's going on out there. But the facts are, we've had the biggest inflation drop month over month that we've had in 6 years. Kush Desai from the White House, thank you for joining us. I want to talk to you about supplements for a moment. When you're thinking about supplements, only a couple of things really matter. Does it work? Can I trust it? 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Now, we hear from people here every single day who ask these questions about Relief Factor, and they keep coming back with the same answers. 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Maybe you'll be the next story that we share here on the Scott Jennings Show. We've got a riff over pretzels at the Social Security Administration. We'll tell you about it right after this. 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
8: Leaving the leftists saying hamina, hamina, hamina. Yeah, this is the Scott Jennings Show.
9: All right, home stretch here on Tuesday, July the 14th. Scott Jennings with you on Salem. What's going on here on Capitol Hill? Let's see. Well, the Senate Republicans had their lunch today, I'm told, by some reporting here from our trusted journalist, Andrew Desiderio, that the Senate Republican lunch was largely a memorial to the late Senator Lindsey Graham. Marco Rubio was also there. Also, Andrew is reporting, and this is interesting, that Senator Roger Wicker was very angry at the lunch today over Democrats' expected move to block the NDAA. That's the National Defense Authorization Act. Sounds pretty important, because it is. Democrats are planning to block it. Roger Wicker, according to the reporting, called it a new low, so we got to keep our eye on the NDAA. Also up on Capitol Hill, the Acting Attorney General Todd Blanche is moving through his confirmation process and seems to be doing pretty well. President Trump has issued a statement the last little bit saying Todd Blanche is doing a phenomenal job. Under Todd's leadership, murder is down to the lowest level since 1900. We just saw the biggest one-year drop in recorded history in murders. In fact, violent crime, arrests are up 100%. Robberies, carjackings, assaults, all crashing. More than 500 million deadly doses of drugs have been seized, et cetera, et cetera. The statistics for Todd Blanche look pretty good, and the confirmation process is skating along as well. Also, some things have come across my desk in the last couple of days from the state of Michigan. And I just, you know, Michigan's an interesting place. Purple state, big Senate race this year. And they already have a senator who just got elected. Her name is Alyssa Slotkin. She beat Mike Rogers, who's going to be the Republican this year. She beat him in the last election. Well, she's out making some speeches. I want you to, this is a purple state, and Alyssa Slotkin is one of these Democrats they posit is a moderate Democrat. Let's listen to Alyssa Slotkin. This just came across the desk today. Here's cut number six.
2: The place that I ran the first time was a Republican-drawn district that feels a lot like kind of running in Indiana. We know of two, not one, but two fake book clubs. Women who literally told their husbands, "Husband, I'm going off to book club," and they would come and volunteer at our campaign office.
9: That's Alyssa Slotkin speaking, I think, at a political dinner in Indiana. You know this is made up, right? I've heard a version of this canard on CNN over the years, that women were lying to their husbands, elaborately creating fake book clubs, but secretly going out and engaging in clandestine political activity. You know it's made up. But she didn't stop there. Listen to what she said. This is Alyssa Slotkin about the Save America Act. Listen carefully. Cut seven.
2: The other thing that we blocked yesterday was the SAVE Act, right? Which was literally allow this administration to rig our democracy so that it would be hard for any Democrat in any state to win any election. And disenfranchise all married women in the meantime, by the way. It just you have to show your birth certificate at the polls if you have a married name.
9: Okay, that's a lie. Again, they're making things up about the SAVE Act. But the fact that Alyssa Slotkin there said the SAVE Act would make it hard for any Democrat in any state to win any election. It's kind of a tell, isn't it? What is the SAVE Act trying to do? Have you show voter ID so we can see if you're actually eligible and registered to vote in this election? And yes, they would like to ensure that only American citizens can vote. That's the point of the SAVE Act, Save America Act. The fact that a Democrat U.S. senator is saying if we have voter ID and we ensure that only American citizens can vote, no Democrat can win an election in any state in the country. That was her message. Kind of a tell. Kind of a tell. Kind of an honest moment from a Democrat, I think. Of course, you hear the Democrats in that room hooping and hollering. They make up these lies about, you know, married women won't be able to vote anymore. I mean, what they're saying to married women is you're too stupid to figure out how to vote, so that's that. Hope you take note of that. But pretty telling, SAVE Act. Voter ID and ensuring citizenship would make it hard for Democrats to win. I bet you'd like to have that one back. We're done for the day. See you tomorrow. Scott Jennings on Salem. Thanks for listening.
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16: News this hour at Town Hall. I'm Bob Agnew in Washington. More remembrances today on the Senate floor for U.S. Senator Lindsey Graham, who died over the weekend. Iowa Senator Joni Ernst noting Graham served in uniform for more than three decades before ever winning a seat in Congress.
17: He understood, in a way too few in Washington, D.C. do, what it costs to defend freedom. He was one of the loudest, most persistent voices this institution has seen on the importance of American leadership in this world.
16: And Graham's sister has been appointed to fulfill the remainder of his Senate term, which runs through January. Florida now set to execute its oldest inmate in modern history.
18: Dennis Socher is scheduled to receive a lethal injection this evening for the January 1st, 1982 killing of a woman he met at a New Year's Eve party. He would be the oldest Florida inmate executed in modern times, at least for now. Socher would be a week older than Dusty Ray Spencer, who was executed June 25th. But later this month, Florida is set to execute an 80-year-old prisoner who would be the state's first octogenarian to receive the death penalty. Florida has already carried out 9 executions this year, more than every other state combined. I'm Mike Kempin.
16: Supreme Court Justice Amy Coney Barrett has told lawmakers that a sharp increase in threats targeting her and other justices is increasingly encroaching on their personal and family lives. Barrett, along with liberal Justice Elena Kagan, testified to Congress today. It's a rare event to see members of the High Court on Capitol Hill testifying. With violence and intimidation on the rise nationwide, the two justices were seeking millions of dollars to enhance security and help keep judges safe around the country. On Wall Street right now, the Dow is struggling. It's off about 10 points. The Nasdaq up 2.6.
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9: Showers and thunderstorms this afternoon and this evening. Mostly cloudy, a little foggy overnight tonight, low near 70. Tomorrow, mostly cloudy. Thunderstorms back in the afternoon with a high of 86. Mostly sunny Thursday, scattered storms, high 89. I'm Georgia WeatherNet meteorologist KJ Allen on AM 920, The Answer.
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1: 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And we have a mixed open here to the market. It's a mixed open to the market. We've got two opposing forces. We have the Strait of Hormuz, and we've got the CPI report and earnings. Okay, they're fighting each other. It's a tug of war. Today, earnings are winning out on the NASDAQ. The NASDAQ's up 96 points, 101 now to 25,974, as a lot of the AI and chip stocks are rebounding today after a sell-off here recently. The Dow is down, though, 138. It's mostly IBM. Oh, my gosh. That thing is down 23%. It is a component of the Dow. It's a big dog of a stock, soggy as you can get. And it's certainly showing its sogginess today. The S&P is up 16 points. Gold dipped below 4,000 yesterday for a little while. It's up $2 today, however, to 4,007. Now, here's the opposing force here today, oil. Oil is hitting $80 per barrel today as Trump vows to hit Iran hard today and tomorrow. So welcome to today's Best Stocks Now show with professional money manager Bill Gunderson. And as I say, we've got some opposing forces. Every day in the market is a tug of war, yeah, Barry. True.
2: Right, between buyers and sellers. Right?
1: Yes, between the buyers and sellers and the bulls and the bears and good news in the middle, or bad news in the Middle East and good news at home. And I suppose the good news at home was the much-anticipated CPI report. I haven't had a chance to even look at it. I've been so busy with stories.
2: Earnings.
1: Earnings.
2: I mean, this morning.
1: Yes. I hope you got to look at the CPI report and give us a little what was all about, okay?
2: Yeah, I've got it. I mean, I think the top line number came in year over year at 3.5%, came in less than expected, which was 3.8%. Of course, the talk is, you had some hawkish talk from a couple of Fed folks today against inflation. So good news is in CPI, top line number came in less than expected at 3.5. The only trick is now we're about 15% more on a barrel of oil where we sit, as
1: bucks.
2: Of right this minute. Yeah, compared to where we were around 70, 69-ish for a little while. So, I think, good news is, it shows that the inflation we had was in energy related. The problem is at the moment, energy prices are back elevated a bit, but.
1: Yes.
2: Still far away from that $120 barrel of oil, though, that we had where it spiked to at one point.
1: So the good news is on the inflation front. The troubling news is IBM down 23%, which doesn't surprise me. It's really way behind the times. They've missed every opportunity possible here recently. But President Donald Trump announced that the U.S. is reinstating its naval blockade of Iran. American forces launched targeted airstrikes early Tuesday morning. The escalation coincides with the dramatic shift in U.S. foreign policy. Okay, as Trump proposes charging global shipping tolls for safe transit through the Strait of Hormuz. In other words, we'll be the toll keeper there in the Strait of Hormuz, and just think of the force that will take on our part, the military, enforcing that. That is a dramatic shift. I mean, we were letting Iran collect the tolls and kind of control the traffic through there, but when you then turn around and attack ships that are going through there, Barry, that doesn't work, okay? And, of course,
2: they just don't have control of the whole.
1: I mean, whoever we're negotiating,
2: you've got a lot of these rogue groups and could even just be the Revolutionary Guard, or it could be some offshoot, right?
1: Yeah, the Houthis, who knows?
2: Yeah, no, and the Houthis, I saw where they actually shot at an airport in Saudi Arabia. which is a pretty big escalation on that front. So
1: it's, blowing up all over the place. Is responding with attacks targeting Bahrain, Jordan, and two tankers associated with the United Arab Emirates traveling through the strait, killing one mariner. That's called being in the wrong place at the wrong time, and wounding eight others. The Emirates threatened to retaliate against Iran, potentially drawing. So this thing is kind of now expanding, which isn't a good thing, into more of a global conflict. And, of course, the Emirates are home to Abu Dhabi and Dubai, and they are threatening to fight back with Tehran. And this attack comes as Iran and U.S. vie for control of the strait, through which a fifth of all traded crude oil and natural gas once passed in peacetime. And, of course, the benchmark Brent crude, which is the London price, reaches a one-month high of $84. It's still well below the 120 at the height of the war. But we also got down to 68 recently. And now we're back to 84. And, of course, West Texas crude is at $80 per barrel. It also further shredded the ceasefire. Forget about that. You know, Trump said he had a deal, but it was only a 60-day temporary thing. And I said right from the start, this is temporary. This isn't a permanent peace in the Middle East. And now here we are. Now, again, you have to say, is oil investable here? It could end tomorrow. I mean, if you turn up the heat on Iran and they buckle under, then oil drops right back down to 68 or 70. Because that's really, we know where the real demand is and the real fundamentals of oil are. They're at about $68 per barrel. The war premium right now has it up to $80 per barrel. But how fast can that war premium come out of this? So about the best you can do is try to guess what's going to happen next in the Middle East and trade it, right? You can't really invest in ExxonMobil and LNG and some of these other oil stocks right now, because they ebb and flow with what is going on there in the Middle East, which is unpredictable at best, right?
2: Yeah, it takes, I mean, you said it perfectly. It's a trade, not an investment. And,
1: yes.
2: You know, in a trade is probably, being kind, it's close to a bet.
1: Go to Kalshi and make your bet. Or go to Las Vegas and make your bet on which way. Spin the roulette wheel, you know, and see where it lands. That's about, you have about as much of a chance of guessing which way this is. He could announce, and after we hit them hard tomorrow, another ceasefire, okay? But they are meeting Tuesday. Lebanese and Israeli delegations were set to meet in Rome to continue U.S.-mediated negotiations. Last month, Lebanon and Israel announced a framework agreement. What's this have to do with the stock market? It has a lot to do with the stock market, because it's the opposition right now to the earnings picture, which still looks very, very good. I still say the three best indicators for the market are earnings, earnings, earnings. But from time to time, you're going to get some opposition in the tug of war between the bulls and the bears. And right now it's happening in the Middle East. And Trump has said we're going to hit Iran hard. He announced that on Monday. So they hit him last night. They hit him this morning. And we will see. Trump was on with Hugh Hewitt yesterday. He's a Salem guy on the SRN network, on the Salem Broadcast Network, one of their top radio hosts. He runs a talk show. Trump was on there yesterday stating that the U.S. intends to take out Pickaxe Mountain. I never heard of Pickaxe Mountain, a deeply buried site. It's deeply buried. I guess it's under a mountain.
2: Sounds like a good war movie.
1: Yes.
2: It's a good war movie title, right? I mean,
1: well,
2: like
1: they think
2: Hamburger
1: that
2: Hill.
1: Pickaxe Mountain. That could be part of Iran's nuclear program. He said to Hugh Hewitt, tell the Iranians to be ready. Not that Hugh Hewitt has any kind of phone line into the Iran. Let them know we're coming, okay? There's not a damn thing they can do about it, Trump said. So they have reinstalled the Iranian blockade, and we'll set that aside now. And we have a slew of earnings that have come in this morning. We have a massive winner today in the market, and it's setting the chip stocks on fire today. And at the same time, you've got the tug of war there because you've got IBM, a component of the Dow, down 23% right now. We'll be right back.
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0: second quarter of today's Best Stocks Now show. And boy, I'll tell you what, earnings season blasted off today. Wow. I wasn't expecting. You know, Seeking Alpha used to print out a calendar, Barry, for us and tell us here's what to look for this week in earnings. But I haven't seen that in the last few quarters. So now we just kind of have to depend on where the chips fall every day. And I kind of know the order of earnings. Fastenal, J.P. Morgan, Wells Fargo, Citigroup, Bank of America, they kick off earnings season, and they all reported today. IBM did not report today, but they warned today. This is also warning season, hurricane season, right? There's a hurricane coming, run for cover. It doesn't.
1: IBM put in a warning.
0: Yeah, they warned big time, and they're losing a fourth, almost a fourth, of their value today. That's a stinker, man. And you know, you got to look at IBM over the last 10 years. The S&P 500 has been. This comes right from the Best Stocks Now app. The S&P 500 has delivered 25% per year over the last 10 years. This is the best 10-year period of time I can remember. Maybe the time period up until 2000, March of 2000. We might have been averaging 30% back then, but now we're at 25.3 last 10 years. But IBM's has averaged 11.5. It hasn't even done half of what the market has done. And over the last 12 months, while the market's up 20%, IBM's up 2.6%, and then you got to throw in today's performance, and it's a stinker. It needs to be kicked out of the Dow. I'm sorry. It has lost its way. It is the epitome of a soggy stock that has fallen. It's like Hewlett-Packard or even Intel. Maybe Intel's making a comeback. I'm not convinced yet. The market seems to think it is. But IBM has lost its way, and it needs to be kicked out of the Dow. That's just me. Maybe AMD needs to go in the Dow. I don't know, but anybody but IBM, it's a stinker. Okay, now, other news that's coming in here this morning. We'll begin with this. Okay, we've covered pretty much where we're at with Iran and the $80 oil right now, and that's sparking supply fears, obviously, with the markets, and that's why you're seeing $80 oil right now. J.P. Morgan CEO, and we'll get to J.P. Morgan's earnings in just a bit. I'm not a fan of the big banks. I'm just not a fan of the big banks. They're not the fast-growing stocks. They don't ever, hardly ever meet my criteria for best stocks now. But Jamie Dimon, who always tends to be a little bit on the pessimistic side, I think really he hedges his bet, you know. He's a hedger.
1: Yeah.
0: By nature, right. A banker is
1: a
0: hedger.
1: As a banker.
0: Yeah. I will say this. J.P. Morgan's headquarters are palatial. Okay. You look up in the sky, you can't even see the top of that thing. Jamie's up there somewhere. You can wave to him. I don't know if he'll see you and wave back. You can't see the top of that thing. It goes into the clouds, and it's palatial. It's gorgeous. He warned that geopolitical tensions, sticky inflation, well, we didn't really see that, although 3.5 is a little higher than it should be. And elevated asset prices. He's always called asset prices elevated, meaning he thinks the P.E. is too high. The U.S. economy has demonstrated, however, notable resiliency this year. Well, yeah, obviously. We still have a pretty good GDP number. And earnings are going to be up 23% versus the same quarter last year. That is red hot. The earnings thing, I still say the three biggest factors in the market, the three best indicators for the overall market are earnings. Okay, so anyways, that's your second quarter predictions there from our friend Jamie Dimon. Boy, are they drinking the beer in England. Did you read about this? England is only one game away from playing in a World Cup for the first time since 1966. And beer sales, well, they're always good in that neck of the woods.
1: Probably are pretty good.
0: Yeah, Carlsberg, yeah. Guinness,
1: They just got done with Wimbledon, by the way, too. So
0: yes,
1: that was a big two-week event for them.
0: But the interesting thing is, this is one of the most... I went in this morning and got a hot chocolate, okay, to a little store, and I'm wearing an Argentinian jersey with Messi on the... I'm wearing my colors today, Barry, even though I'm one-fourth English. I don't really like England. I don't know why. I like the people there, but, you know, that isn't the 4th of July all about defeating England, right, in America? But I walked in, and the lady that made my hot chocolate, she goes, oh, I liked your jersey till I saw who it was. Argentina. She's from Brazil.
1: No,
0: they don't like Argentina, and Argentina doesn't like Brazil. That's a massive rivalry. But England, Argentina is considered one of international football's most intense rivalries. We talked about this before.
1: Yeah,
0: built on the backdrop of the Falklands War, and of course, Argentina still considers those islands theirs. And some of the World Cup's most famous and controversial moments. So that's going to be a barn burner. It's Spain's today, right? España and...
1: Spain and France.
0: What time is that at?
1: I'm not sure. I haven't...
0: I want to say it's 1 o'clock or something like that. And tomorrow is Argentina and England. Meanwhile, beer sales
1: skyrocketing.
0: Okay, now I want to talk about the memory stocks.
1: It's at 3 o'clock today, so you can at least get the second half in after the market closes.
0: Yeah. Okay. So the memory stocks, shares of memory and AI related stocks, rebounded pre-market on Tuesday from Monday's sell-off after Asian peers SK Hynix and Samsung showed recovery. Now, guess who wants to go public now in the United States? Did you read about this? Samsung.
1: No. Well, happy
0: Samsung is untradeable. The stock is untradeable in the U.S. If you live in South Korea, God bless you, you can invest in Samsung. But here in the U.S., the only way you can invest in Samsung is through an ETF. Like EWY or KEF or one of the other South Korea ETFs. Samsung has announced that they are now exploring, after they saw SK Hynix do it, they are exploring doing an ADR IPO here in America. And these stocks are recovering today. I see AMD, Dell, Applied Materials, SanDisk, Seagate, ASM Lithography, Micron, all recovering somewhat today, but they continue to be pretty volatile right now. But look at Tower Semi. We'll talk about that when we come back today. Wow. After the break. We'll be right back.
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3: With SRN News, I'm Bob Agnew in Washington. President Trump says that the U.S. will not charge a 20% fee on ships passing through the Strait of Hormuz to recompense the U.S. for keeping the waterway safe. Instead, he says that the nearby Arab allies are agreeing to invest billions of dollars into the U.S. economy. Federal Reserve Chair Kevin Warsh has pledged to make high inflation a thing of the past. He made that vow in his first congressional testimony today. He says the Fed can accomplish that by implementing the right policies. Meanwhile, there was some good news on inflation today. It cooled last month as the cost of gas, clothing, and used cars all fell, providing some relief to consumers, though much of the progress could easily be reversed if the tensions with Iran heat up much more. On Wall Street, it's been a mixed bag all day. Not far from the close, it was a Dow Jones Industrial Average up by 32 points. It has up to 39.
4: It was easy.
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6: Most Americans think of Abraham Lincoln and they think of the Civil War or the Emancipation. But in 1862, he signed another hugely significant piece of legislation, the Homestead Act. It offered eligible Americans up to 160 acres of land, not as a prize for the powerful, but as an opportunity for ordinary families willing to live on it, work it, and build something lasting. Why did it matter? Because Lincoln understood that freedom was not merely the absence of tyranny. Rather, freedom required responsibility, labor, stewardship, and moral courage. A free people must be given room to build, but they also must be willing to cultivate what they have been given. That still matters today. Liberty without responsibility decays. Opportunity without character collapses. Lincoln's lesson is clear. A nation stays free when its people remain willing to work, build, and steward freedom under God.
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9: Showers and thunderstorms this afternoon and this evening. Mostly cloudy, a little foggy overnight tonight, low near 70. Tomorrow, mostly cloudy, thunderstorms back in the afternoon with a high of 86. Mostly sunny Thursday, scattered storms, high 89. I'm Georgia WeatherNet meteorologist KJ Allen on AM 920. The Answer.

0: welcome back here to the second half of today's Best Stocks Now show. Now, we have a big winner in the market today in Tower Semiconductor, TSEM. In fact, it's a major winner for us in the market. We're having a pretty good day in the market today. Let's just take a look at where Tower is right now, TSEM. And then I'm going to compare its performance. It's up 12.3% today. It's up $28 a share. It was up about a little more than that. It's pulled back a little bit. But let's just compare its performance, Barry. We just talked about IBM and what a dud it's been. Over the last 10 years, and this is part of my formula, is I look at the past, I look at the future, and then I look at the current chart of the stock. Okay? And also, obviously, the growth comes into play there. So let's begin by looking at the past. Over the last 10 years, while IBM has averaged 11% per year, Tower, TSEM, has delivered 33% per year. It's beat. That's called alpha. It's beat the S&P 500. 33% a year versus 25, that really adds up over a 10-year period of time. Okay, now over the last 5 years, it gets even better. TSEM Tower, which is pretty much a small cap stock, it's $26 billion in market cap. It's a tiny little thing compared to the NVIDIAs of the world. Over the last 5 years, it's averaged 52% per year. Versus the S&P's 14.4, and over the last 3 years, this stock has been sizzling, 84% per year versus 23 for the S&P 500. And over the last 12 months, listen to this. You think it's in the right place at the right time? The stock is up 397% over the last 12 months, while the S&P's up 19.7%. It's dripping with alpha. It's flooding the earth with alpha. It's flooding portfolios with alpha. But yet, it's a volatile thing. It's a $25 billion company. It's a small, I would call it a small cap stock. Now, we got to look at the next 5 years, which is forward looking. It's just like a P.E. ratio is backwards looking. A forward P.E. ratio is forward looking. And I do five-year target prices, which are forward-looking. My five-year target price, as of yesterday, on TSEM, 84% upside potential. I require 80% or more. So not only does it meet my performance criteria, in fact, it's got to get a performance grade of A+. Let me just make sure on that. I'm sure it does. The overall performance grade is A+. It's at the top of the class as a performance, momentum, seeking alpha deliverer, okay? Providing alpha. But can it provide alpha going forward? That's the key. Yes, 83% upside potential. And today they come in, they produced a quarter with their earnings up 52% year over year, and their sales up 22% year over year. So a very good report from TSEM, which is actually an Israel company, Israeli company, and they make custom wafers. Wafers, not vanilla wafers, not the kind in tiramisu. No, the kind used in chips, data centers, micro semiconductors. Tower TSEM up right now 11.6% after a knock it out of the park beat earnings estimates report. We own that in our ultra growth portfolio. Why? Because they plan a $3 billion Japan chip expansion, and they raise their 2028 targets. Now we're going clear out to 2028. What happens when a company raises their earnings guidance? Well, you're seeing it today. I don't think they didn't report earnings today.
1: The math changes whenever
0: yeah. if you've got a multiple that you're using and all of a sudden the earnings estimates go up and the stock reacts immediately. Conversely, what happens when a company lowers their guidance?
1: Check out IBM today.
0: IBM.
1: Yeah, that's what happens.
0: You've got soggy versus an alpha deliverer. So Tower Semiconductor, and I'll just put that down as a potential article in the future, right? TSEM article possibility. Now, we've got another one here that's having a pretty good day. At least it was. Let me see if it's still doing anything here. Nah, it's actually down a little bit. Okay, I won't even mention that one. It was up this morning. But now we'll get into, I don't know about this one. You've got a big IPO that's going to happen. They call it the Amazon of food. Okay. The Amazon
1: I'm intrigued.
0: Of Wonder.
1: I'm intrigued.
0: It's called Wonder. When I was growing up, Wonder Bread was the big thing. I think Wonder's still around. But anyways, yeah. Food and delivery and mealtime super app, Wonder, is positioning itself as a large-scale AI-powered food. So this will be your AI food stock racing toward an IPO. I'm not a big fan of food stocks myself.
1: I mean, I'm looking at it here. I mean, it obviously they may have some higher end restaurants, but it looks like DoorDash.
0: Or
1: something of, you know, at best, I guess. I don't know.
0: Names behind it. Mark Lohr is a big name, and you've got Nestle behind it. Bain Capital, Bobby Flay, Grubhub, blah, blah, blah, Sweetgreen. Nah, I think I'll pass. Okay, we talked about IBM and their big warning. They guided lower, and the stock goes down immediately. 23% immediately.
1: That's how math works. Right?
0: That's how the math works. It cuts both ways. So, you know, I've always said that stocks follow earnings. Earnings are actual. They're not estimates. They're actual. But earnings guidance is not actual. It's an estimate. Stocks also follow earnings estimates. When they're revised higher, stocks go up. When they're revised lower, stocks go down. And it's also true not only of individual stocks, but it's true for the

0: $50 6 months ago for next year. Now they're $400. I don't think the market has built that in yet. I think you're going to see an S&P 500 well north of 8,000 eventually, 12 months from now. I wrote in my newsletter about, look, we've been 4 for 4. And some guy writes on Seeking Alpha, I guess you don't have a forecast now. I publish it every Saturday in my newsletter. Hello? Do you read the macro outlook in the newsletter that is published every... I'm about as transparent as any analyst or market strategist or chief investment officer out there. I update my target price. These guys on Wall Street update their target price every few months, you know. No, I update mine once a week. Eyes on Rivian. No thanks. No thanks. Rivian, I have absolutely no interest in whatsoever. They've never made a penny in profits. Look how much Tesla struggles nowadays. If you just take the Tesla part of Musk empire, it hasn't been very good at all. And Rivian is a secondary player. That's all they do. The only thing that keeps Rivian alive is raising more money, selling more stock. And yet you've got people out there with strong buy ratings on Rivian. No, I think I'll pass on Rivian. They're doing a launch of a new car and a, guess what, Barry, a large share offering. No thanks. We'll be right back.
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0: 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It also includes access to my powerful Best Stocks Now app, which currently has over 5,000 stocks, ETFs, and mutual funds in it. 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I look forward to spending the day and

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0: And welcome back to the final segment of today's Best Docs Now show. Well, Jamie Morgan, J.P. Morgan, Jamie Dimon, I mean, J.P. Morgan. It's a market performer at best. Okay, look, you can buy the S&P 500, and you could do worse than J.P. Morgan, but I also believe that you can do a lot better. That's just me, okay? Because I am an equal opportunity employer of stocks in my portfolios. Everybody has a shot. And, you know, I mean, J.P. Morgan has done okay, but when I look at over the last decade, it has actually underperformed the S&P 500 a little bit. It's average 21.6. Those are good numbers. Those are good numbers. I think most people out there would be very happy to invest 10 years ago in a company and get a 21.6% return on their money year after year. That's what it averages out, okay? It's obviously not 21.6, but that's the average. However, the S&P's averaged 25.3, okay? So it's underperformed it. Now, recently, it's a market performer. That's the best I can do with this. Over the last 12 months, JPM is up 19%. The market is up 19.7%, okay? So you're getting a market performance, and that's a single stock. There's more risk in owning a single stock than in a basket of stocks, obviously. Less volatility, more diversification. And year-to-date, 2026, the stock's up 5.9%. The S&P's up 9.8%. Now, it's just not, doesn't meet my criteria. That's looking at the past. And I don't think people appreciate how easy the app makes summing up a stock. I just looked at the past. And the best I can say is, you know what? It's a market performer. Whatever the S&P 500 does, that's basically what you're going to get out of J.P. Morgan. Now we got to look at the future, don't we? We have to look at the five-year valuation.
1: And the fact that he's going to be retiring at some point. That's another thing you've got to,
0: yeah,
1: you've got to kind of navigate over the next 5 years. Ancillary, not in the,
0: yes,
1: math, but
0: it gets a valuation grade of D plus because it has 63% upside potential over the next 5 years. I like 80 or more. And that includes a dividend yield of 1.8%. I'm using a growth rate going forward over the next 5 years of 10% per year, which I think is fair. And so I have a five-year target price of $517, which is 63% higher than where the stock is today. So it doesn't meet my valuation criteria. And on the other side of this whole analysis is the performance, which is average. It's a market performer. So, like I say, you could do worse than J.P. Morgan, but I also think you can do better than J.P. Morgan. And I would say in the world of big banks, it's the best of class. Okay, I think you go downhill from there when you get into Wells Fargo, Bank of America, Citigroup. Now, Goldman Sachs, okay, Goldman Sachs is, yeah, interesting because it's really a hybrid. They're involved in a lot of the M&A activity.
1: Right, yeah.
0: Although J.P. Morgan is, but I think you don't see branches of Goldman Sachs on every corner in America.
1: No, but
0: like
1: they're kind of a true investment bank, right? If you,
0: yes,
1: want kind of a pure play, right, on, say, investment banking versus
0: yes,
1: J.P. Morgan, which is going to have, all, obviously, the actual banking component.
0: Yes, and Goldman Sachs did get labeled as a money center bank. They
1: right.
0: they got the okay from whoever, the FTC or whatever.
1: FC. Well, you got FCC. You got the
0: FDIC.
1: Federal Reserve, FDIC. Yep.
0: Yes. Okay. Now, let's take a look at Goldman Sachs' performance over the years, which has been better. Nah, you know what? Well, yeah, it's better than J.P. Morgan. They've averaged 24% a year over the last 10 years. That's not bad. You're doubling your money every 3 years in Goldman Sachs, or you have been. And over the last 12 months, Goldman Sachs is up 52%. It's because of the M&A activity. That's the separator between them and J.P. Morgan. There's a big differentiation there. The S&P's up 19.7 and Goldman Sachs up 51.8. Year to date, Goldman Sachs is up 21%. The market's up 9.8. So personally, I would take Goldman Sachs any day of the week over J.P. Morgan. Now you have to look forward, however. How much of that has been built into the stock already? I have upside potential of 73.8%. It does not quite meet my valuation criteria of 80% or more. It definitely has better performance. Go head-to-head. If this was a match race, Jamie Dimon versus, I don't know who the CEO of Goldman Sachs is these days. It changes. I do know, but I can't think of his name right now.
1: It's not Feinstein.
0: I can't think of his name. But
1: yeah, go for it.
0: I would definitely say Goldman Sachs, in a two-horse race, is the better horse to be on if you want a big bank. If you're a big-cap, blue-chip kind of investor and you like the big blue-chip stocks.
1: David Solomon.
0: Yeah, David Solomon. I would take Goldman Sachs. And, of course, Goldman Sachs, look, over the years, Henry Paulson, their CEOs go on to be big mucky-mucks, you know, in all kinds of things. They're a major player, worldwide player. So that's where Goldman Sachs comes in. And by the way, Goldman Sachs did report today. Goldman Sachs is up 7.6% and is breaking out to a new all-time high today. Not bad. GS. Okay, well, we are out of time. 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
4: News this hour at Town Hall. I'm Bob Agnew in Washington. The president discussing the future of U.S.-Iraq relations today, and we get a frontline seat from correspondent Willie Nelson.
5: Meeting with Iraq's prime minister in the Oval Office, President Trump highlighted a changing relationship between the two countries.
6: Well, we don't think we need the military there anymore. It's a very big operation, and what we do have is the oil companies are all going in now, and they're doing partnerships with Iraq, and they're getting along very well. The relationship is a whole big relationship where we don't need the military there.
5: The president says America's interests in the region are increasingly being advanced through economic partnerships. Willie Nelson, the White House.
4: President Trump told reporters last night that the U.S. is reasserting its control all over the Strait of Hormuz.
6: We're hitting them very heavy tonight, as you know. We're hitting them. We have tremendous amounts of ammunition. We have numbers that we haven't had in years. And we're hitting them very hard, and it'll continue, and we'll see what happens.
4: Meantime, the president upgrading his plan to recoup the U.S. investment in securing the strait.
6: I want to be reimbursed because we're protecting a very rich portion of the world. We're spending money. And so what we've done is we are going to be reimbursed for protection.
4: And now the president says rather than his original plan of charging a 20% U.S. reimbursement fee, Gulf states instead will be making investments in the U.S. economy. The sister of the late South Carolina Senator Lindsey Graham has now been sworn in to fill his seat just 3 days after his passing over the weekend. Here's correspondent Bernie Bennett.
7: Darlene Graham was appointed by South Carolina Governor Henry McMaster on Monday to fill the remaining months of her brother's term. She was sworn in at the Senate on Tuesday. A separate special election will be held next month to pick a new Republican nominee in the general election for Lindsey Graham's seat, as he had been seeking a fifth term this year. Darlene Graham will be the state's first female senator. She has not previously held public office. Bernie Bennett, Washington.
4: More of these stories at townhall.com.
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11: Most Americans think of Abraham Lincoln and they think of the Civil War or the Emancipation. But in 1862, he signed another hugely significant piece of legislation, the Homestead Act. It offered eligible Americans up to 160 acres of land, not as a prize for the powerful, but as an opportunity for ordinary families willing to live on it, work it, and build something lasting. Why did it matter? Because Lincoln understood that freedom was not merely the absence of tyranny. Rather, freedom required responsibility, labor, stewardship, and moral courage. A free people must be given room to build, but they also must be willing to cultivate what they have been given. That still matters today. Liberty without responsibility decays. Opportunity without character collapses. Lincoln's lesson is clear. A nation stays free when its people remain willing to work, build, and steward freedom under God.
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18: Showers and thunderstorms this afternoon and this evening. Mostly cloudy, a little foggy overnight tonight, low near 70. Tomorrow, mostly cloudy. Thunderstorms back in the afternoon with a high of 86. Mostly sunny Thursday, scattered storms, high 89. I'm Georgia WeatherNet meteorologist KJ Allen on AM 920, The Answer.
19: It's Hugh Hewitt, AM 920, The Answer.
20: Glory in Grace America, I'm Hugh Hewitt. Welcome back. I have Brett Baer host of Special Report on Fox News Channel. You can watch him every night at 6 p.m. Brett, welcome to you. I did want to begin. I'm so sad at Lindsey Graham's passing because he was absolutely the funniest guy I ever interviewed. Did you ever get a chance to play golf with him? Because that must be an experience.
21: I did several times, and it was an experience. You know, all those Southern quips, you can imagine, about a golf game. He was very funny, and often used that time with President Trump to get some serious policy things figured out, or at least lobbied from his behalf. And as you can imagine, it was a long list because Lindsey was in the middle of everything.
20: He was, and he liked it that way. I was commenting to a friend that we're watching a transition in the Senate as Mitch McConnell prepares to retire, and we wish him well in his recovery. Lindsey dies. John Cornyn is defeated. The people who made the weather in the Senate for a long time are kind of aging out. Now, John Thune is not aging out. He'll be there for a while, and Tom Cotton's behind him. He'll be there for a while. But do you expect the Senate to change much?
21: Yeah, I do, I think. You know, some of the big wigs, and obviously Lindsey Graham was at top of them and thought he would be there for a long time. I think there is a change, and it's going to require a new kind of herding the cats when it comes to Republicans. They traditionally have not been good about doing that, at least not as organized as Democrats seem to be, singing from the same sheet of music. As evidenced today that the NDAA, the Defense Act, was filibustered by Democrats and successfully. They didn't get across.
20: I did not know that.
21: Zone.
20: That never happens. The NDA always passes.
21: Yeah. So, you know, there's trouble in River City here when it comes to funding the Defense Department, and they got to start back at square one.
20: Oh, my. I wonder if they'll go reconciliation 3.0. Well, we will.
21: I think they're meeting at the White House this afternoon. At least the speaker and a few people are about reconciliation 3.0 late this afternoon with the president.
20: I would love for them to jam 2.5 years of Pentagon spending into one bill and do it, because if the House flips or if the Senate flips, they won't get anything, period. Brett, I think I saw a promotion that Trey Yinks is sitting down with the president today. Is that going to be for Special Report, or is that some other show?
21: No, that's for us, and you'll see a big chunk of that on Special Report. Trey, I think, just wrapped up a little while ago. Mace, as you can imagine, most of it was about the Middle East and the situation in the Strait, which is, as you know, volatile and changing and adjusting. And Trey talked to him today. I know you just talked to him this week as well.
20: Well, you and I have both spent a lot of time talking to the president and have developed a variety of techniques to get back to whatever we want to talk about. How about Trey? He's used to dodging missiles, but is he used to interviewing the president?
21: You know, he's talked to him, and the president calls him now.
20: Yes.
21: He likes Trey's reporting, kind of being straight and to the point and telling what's going on in the Middle East. So he's picked up the phone and called him, and so they have a rapport. And I think Trey will get the job done as far as getting facts out from the president.
20: Well, I made a rookie mistake yesterday, Brett. You would not make this. President said if Iran had a nuclear weapon, they would use it. Now, I should have stopped and I should have just said, what? Come on. That's rhetoric, right? But I didn't, because I was moving too fast. Do you think Iran would actually use a nuke?
21: I mean, I wouldn't put it past them. You know, they're not. There is a part of that leadership that is sort of a death cult. And they've said it. Death to Israel, death to America. And it's not, I don't think it's a joke. It's hard for me to believe that the logical leadership, and I don't know how many of those are left, would not see that the end of the regime and the end of the nation would happen after that.
20: Well, I remind the audience, you covered the Pentagon for years before you did the White House and Anchor Special Report. So what do you see unfolding now in round two? I always thought the MOU was halftime, but they came out of the locker room before we did. I thought we'd come out of the locker room after the elections. They came out of the locker room maybe to screw up our elections, but I don't see it happening again, because the president, as he told me yesterday, they're awful people. They're crazy. They're, what do you say? You said again, cuckoo. And so you can't deal with people like that.
21: Yeah, I think there was just a, increasing level of frustration that they were hearing one thing and then the IRGC would say and do something completely different. And I think what you're going to see now is laying the battlefield of protecting the strait foremost. I think you will have eyes on the so-called nuclear dust and what's happening with it. But I think that their main objective, at least so far, the targets that we've seen have been Iranian missile sites and IRGC bunkers around the strait.
20: All right, last question. I want to switch over to domestic politics, Brett. Up in Maine, Susan Collins, of course, titan of the Senate, chair of appropriations on the Intel Committee. She had maybe a populist challenger in Graham Plattner who was rough and ready and walrus mustached. I think they're going to nominate Troy Jackson, who is as bland as butter in the back of the fridge. He's just like the least exciting person in Maine. I don't think she's under threat now because you really have to know nothing about what's in the best interest of your state to throw out Susan Collins. How do you assess the race with a substitute teacher?
21: Yeah, I think her chances increase. I'm sure Democrats will spend money there and try to sully her. But, you know, she is a veteran of getting through close elections that seem really close until Election Day. And people go into the box and say, oh, yeah, Susan Collins. And then they check the box. I mean, it used to happen. This is exact opposite, but it used to happen with Jesse Helms in North Carolina, where he would underwater for a lot of the election. And then suddenly people would go in and say, well, I know him. And
20: you're right. That's exactly what it, everybody always was looking to knock off Jesse. And they had a bunch of good candidates. They weren't bad candidates. They weren't stiff.
21: Harvey Gantt, all these guys.
20: Yeah. You're right. Brett Baer, always good to talk to you. We will be watching tonight at 6 o'clock, both for your analysis and for Trey Yink sitting down with the president on Special Report. Thank you, Brett. I want to tell everyone right now about Venezuela again, because it's pretty horrific. And by pretty horrific, I mean we've dealt with hurricanes and earthquakes before in Central and South America and in the islands, and food for the poor always steps up. They're doing that right now. The campaign number is 855-359-4673, 855-359-4673. I'll say it one more time, 855-359-4673. 4673. Your donations are tax deductible. You can also go to my website, hughhewitt.com. And up at the top of that website is a banner that says, help Venezuela. Pretty simple. Give a listen to Adriana, whose nephew was found after many days in the rubble alive.
0: A friend of mine who lives there in La Guaira called me and said, Adriana, they pulled your nephew out. I threw myself to the floor. I started screaming and crying. I came to the hospital and they confirmed he was here. Today he's giving me little kisses. He talks to me. He tells me where it hurts. I'm very grateful to the rescuers that found him. God bless them.
20: Thanks to men and women like you, a lot of people are being blessed by Food for the Poor. They've sent tens of thousands of aid kits. More are on the way. 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Earthquake ravaged Venezuela really needs your help. 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Or you can go to the top of my website. The banner there is secure. 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Or if you'd like to text and give, just text my name, Hewitt, H-E-W-I-T-T, to 51555. That's Hewitt to 51555, and that will be done. 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
1: And heard. With SRN News, I'm Bob Agnew in Washington. President Trump took a day to reverse his plans to charge a 20% toll on cargo going through the Strait of Hormuz. He's upgraded the plan in such a way that it will not be charging other countries to go through there, but he says that Middle Eastern countries in the region will be happy to make investments and trade deals with the U.S. to help this country recoup the investment it's making to keep shipping safe in that region. The president has been trying to force Iran to fully reopen the Strait of Hormuz for months. He has turned to everything from airstrikes and naval blockades, more strikes last night. The sudden death of Senator Lindsey Graham is still evoking a lot of emotions and speeches on Capitol Hill. Many of his colleagues today saying he was one of the strongest senators ever for promoting U.S. national defense and leadership in the world. Meanwhile, his sister has been appointed to fill out the remainder of his term, which will come to an end in January. More of these stories at SRNnews.com.
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7: Showers and thunderstorms this afternoon and this evening. Mostly cloudy, a little foggy overnight tonight, low near 70. Tomorrow, mostly cloudy. Thunderstorms back in the afternoon with a high of 86. Mostly sunny Thursday, scattered storms, high 89. I'm Georgia WeatherNet meteorologist KJ Allen on AM 920, The Answer.
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8: Back, America. Prime Minister of Iraq was at the White House today. Donald Trump had him into the Oval, did a gaggle with him. Let's listen in on part of that gaggle. Cut number five.
9: So when I put that out yesterday, we've been doing that for many, many years. It was never fair to me that we would be guarding the strait when we basically don't take any, we don't need the oil at all. And it wasn't important for us, but it was important for allies. It was important for people that we get along with very well, including the major Gulf state countries. So I put it out yesterday. I thought it was good. I was called by different people, different countries, kings and emirs and all of the people that we all know and we all love. And they've been, frankly, they've been very strong partners. And they said, we'd love to do it a different way. We'd love to invest in the United States with billions and billions of dollars and continue our record setting, because there's never been a time like this for the United States, with the factories, with the plants, with everything else. And we would like to invest tremendously in the United States as opposed to charging a fee. And I like that, actually, because I don't think anybody should be able to charge a fee for the straight or for any other straight relationship in terms of other sections of the world. I don't think anybody should be really in that position. But we were doing it as a reimbursement. The Gulf states are going to invest a tremendous amount of money into the United States, and that was very satisfactory to me. I think it's actually much.
8: I want you to know, I think that's a great resolution. I think that's the best resolution. We don't want to be a toll booth. We do want, as I said this on Fox earlier today when I was on with Sandra Smith, Gulf War I, 1991, George H.W. Bush collected from the Coalition of the Willing all the cost of deploying the American troops to free Kuwait from Saddam Hussein. We ought to do the same thing. Sounds like the president's working it out. More on that in a moment. I'm in the Relief Factor studio. I want to remind you, this is what will get you through your day. I am in the Relief Factor studio. I've been taking this now for 15 years. We celebrated the 26th year of the program on Friday, thanks to Kurt Schlichter for sitting in for me. It's also my 44th wedding anniversary on Friday. And I credit the last 15 years and the ability I got to do a 10K 2 weeks ago on Saturday, to do a 7-miler at Huntington Beach on the past Saturday. 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Here's President Trump on the inflation numbers, which were remarkably low today, down to 3.4% year over year, cut number 7.
10: 3.5%.
11: Yeah, thank you.
10: Will this trend hold now that strikes on Iran?
9: I think so. I think it's going to, inflation's down. We inherited the worst inflation in the history of our country. They say 48 years. It was the worst in the history of our country from Biden, Sleepy Joe. He might have been sleepy, but boy, he could create inflation like nobody. And I inherited that, and I got blamed for it, and it's not my fault. We are putting it to sleep. And we've done a great job, Scott and Howard and Marco and even Pete, because he's watching his dollars, right? But they've done a fantastic job. We've all done a fantastic job. So we had the worst inflation in history, and the history of our country. I mean, we had months where it was 9% and 10%, and now we have a report just came out. It was just released. Thank you for bringing it up, but the report was incredible. Inflation is way down.
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1: With SRN News, I'm Keith Peters in Washington. The U.S. military says it has reimposed its blockade of Iranian ports in response to Iran's attacks on commercial ships on the Strait of Hormuz. The U.S. first imposed the blockade in mid-April and then lifted it in mid-June, a day after the signing of the interim deal aimed at permanently ending the war. Another wave of U.S. strikes on Iran and Iranian attacks on shipping and U.S. allies left the deal in tatters. The sister of the late South Carolina Senator Lindsey Graham has been sworn in to fill his seat just 3 days after his death. Darlene Graham was sworn in at the Senate on Tuesday. Graham was appointed by South Carolina Governor Henry McMaster on Monday to fill the remaining months of her brother's term. On Wall Street, the Dow by 9 points. This is SRN News.
2: That was easy.
3: Foundations of Freedom, a look at America's founding principles and the leaders who shaped our nation.
4: Most Americans think of Abraham Lincoln and they think of the Civil War or the Emancipation. But in 1862, he signed another hugely significant piece of legislation, the Homestead Act. It offered eligible Americans up to 160 acres of land, not as a prize for the powerful, but as an opportunity for ordinary families willing to live on it, work it, and build something lasting. Why did it matter? Because Lincoln understood that freedom was not merely the absence of tyranny. Rather, freedom required responsibility, labor, stewardship, and moral courage. A free people must be given room to build, but they also must be willing to cultivate what they have been given. That still matters today. Liberty without responsibility decays. Opportunity without character collapses. Lincoln's lesson is clear. A nation stays free when its people remain willing to work, build, and steward freedom under God.
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7: Showers and thunderstorms around through the evening and overnight hours. A little more sunshine tomorrow. That warms us up a bit, high in the mid-80s. A few thunderstorms back in the afternoon. Thursday, mostly sunny. Isolated storms, high near 90. I'm Georgia WeatherNet meteorologist KJ Allen on AM 920. The answer.
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8: Welcome back, America. I'm Hugh Hewitt. Coming up after the break, Ambassador Michael Oren joins us, former Israeli ambassador to the United States, is in Israel. I want to go to, though, Speaker Mike Johnson, who was so kind to me on the radio yesterday. He wandered into the Oval when I was talking to President Trump, got on the phone, assured us that the AM radio and every car act will pass. I like that. Today he did a presser, boy, did he hammer communism in America, cut number 9.
9: What happens? It's inevitable. Communism and this philosophy has led to the murder of tens of millions of innocent people in the 20th century alone. It is a nightmare. It is a trail to certain death, okay? And that's why we're speaking in such stark terms, because we need America to wake up. We're not even, look, 35 years ago, Republicans and Democrats in Congress, when I was coming up in, you know, the Reagan years, they were fighting communism on a distant shore. Now it's here. But in Congress, they all agreed on that. They obviously knew that we had to fight communism. And so what they were doing here for domestic policy, that was foreign policy. Domestic policy, they were arguing over you know, marginal tax rates and the shades of regulation and how large the government should be. You know, there wasn't a huge difference, a chasm between the two parties. Those days are gone. Right now, domestically, we are arguing, we are debating, we are fighting, the election will be over, whether we're going to maintain our freedom in a constitutional republic, the greatest experiment in self-governance in the history of the world, the longest surviving constitution on the planet, the nation that everybody wants to emulate, and everybody wants to come here. We have to seal our borders so they won't flood over them. We're the only nation in the world that has that distinction. We're the last great superpower. We are the greatest nation in the history of the world. We are fighting right now in Congress over whether we're going to maintain our status as a constitutional republic, or we're going to trade that in, dismantle the foundations, and go down this dark road of death to communism. That is the question on the ballot this fall. Now, the DSA published their platform. I hope you're all covering. Oh, I hope you're writing in depth about their platform. I read it out at an event a few weeks ago, and they made an ad mocking me reading their platform.
8: Mike Johnson went on, cut number 10.
9: It's in their platform. They want to remove the carceral state, they said. No prisons. They don't want to fund the police. This is not a game. Everybody needs to understand. These crazy little mini Mamdanis who are popping up all around the country, they are a danger to you and your family. This is not a game. If they promise you free stuff, there is far more beneath those promises that even some of these people do not understand themselves. And so we are here as the Republican Party to stand on the founding principles of the greatest nation in the history of the world. It is our duty to do that. And we're doing it on behalf of all of you, even the journalists who don't agree with our policies all the time. You better agree on these principles, because that's what keeps you free. By the way, it's what keeps the press free, okay? This is essential for your well-being and your family. This is not a game. This is not our father's Democrat Party. This is not, we're not arguing over marginal tax rates anymore. We're arguing over whether or not freedom is going to survive. And that's why we're so serious about this.
8: And he's right, by the way. Mini Mamdanis are springing up everywhere. In New Jersey, Adam Hawami. In New York, Chevalier, Valdez, Lander. They're all going to be in the House. The squad's going to go from 5 to 9 at least. We've got Scott Wiener in San Francisco replacing Nancy Pelosi. He's far to the left on everything, except he's not crazy about Israel like the rest of them are. And then we have 2 Senate seats being contested by them. El Sayed, Abdul El Sayed, is a DSAer in Michigan, and he's ahead in the polls because his only opponent is Congresswoman Haley Stevens. She gave a rally yesterday. Here's a little bit of that rally, cut number 12.
2: I am going to be working on our behalf. I am going to be telling the stories on our behalf. And you better believe I'm going to be doing it with a little bit of joy, a little bit of enthusiasm, a little bit of energy, and a little bit of stick it to them. Because that's the Michigan way.
8: Okay, if you're watching that on the Salem News Channel, you're saying, was that a Saturday Night Live skit? It's not. It's the only person between the United States Senate and El Sayed not named Mike Rogers. Now, I think Mike Rogers is going to win in Michigan. Very, very, very good candidate. I think he's going to win in Michigan. But I want you to watch that again, because this is who the most radical Senate Democrat candidate in the country has to beat in order to get to the runoff with Mike Rogers. Haley Stevens, a member of the House, cut number 12.
2: I am going to be working on our behalf. I am going to be telling the stories on our behalf. And you better believe I'm going to be doing it with a little bit of joy, a little bit of enthusiasm, a little bit of energy, and a little bit of stick it to them. Because that's the Michigan way.
8: That's the Michigan way. I'm not going to bring up the fact that Michigan cheated in the college football way, but we're not going to bring that up. I'm just going to point out Abdul El Sayed is the most radical Democrat running for the Senate anywhere in the United States since Graham Platner had to leave the race. They're going to nominate a real palooka up here. Troy Jackson, really a stick of butter, has more life than Troy Jackson. And so Susan Collins will be fine. Mike Watley's got a fight on his hands in North Carolina. We're paying attention, John Houston in Ohio. We're paying attention everywhere because the Senate cannot be lost. The House can be a tough fight. Mike Johnson's in it. Good for the Speaker. We will too. But next, we're going to go to Israel and talk to Ambassador Michael Oren. Stay tuned.
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0: Did not Israel do that with Syria towards the end of the George W. Bush administration? Didn't they go into Syria and destroy a nuclear facility?
1: From the air. Again, from the air, but with certain forces that were helping in the targeting, but it was from the air. But that was a surface facility. It wasn't underground. This is a horse of a very different color, and that color is a deep black. It's underground. And, you know, I don't see, I'm not an expert in the capabilities of a B-2 bomber carrying a 30,000-pound bunker buster bomb, but it appears that under this, the Iranians built Pickaxe Mountain facility precisely with the B-2 in mind and how they could escape a bombing by the aircraft.
0: If they did that, that is a conundrum. Quick question. He also said that the American and Israeli militaries can get the third and fourth and fifth string of the Iranian leadership if they need to. You agree?
1: Yeah, sure. Yeah, sure. And listen, from Israel's perspective, we have unfinished business with Iran. We are prepared to go back into full-scale kinetic activity. But right now, the United States is systematically degrading the Iranians, reimposing that blockade. From Israeli perspective, all of that is good news.
0: Michael Oren, thank you. Founder of the Israel Advocacy Group. Ambassador Oren, always a pleasure to talk to you. I appreciate it. Don't go anywhere, America. I'll be right back.
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0: 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Americans for Prosperity still ran. We had the big Lollapalooza on July 4th, right? And it goes on. I'm going to be in Ohio for the 250th anniversary of the signing, which we're doing at the Perry Memorial on August the 2nd. 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Thank you, Adam. Thank you, Arlie. Thank you, Dwayne. I'm Hugh Hewitt. Talk to you tomorrow on the next Hugh Hewitt Show.
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14: News this hour from Town Hall. I'm Keith Peters in Washington. Voters in one of the most conservative states in the country will decide whether to roll back the state's abortion ban. Correspondent Bernie Bennett has more.
15: Idaho officials informed supporters Monday that the measure would be added to the ballot. That makes it the fourth state where voters will directly decide abortion policy in November. In Missouri, a proposal would undo an amendment adopted 2 years ago that allowed abortion. In Nevada and Virginia, measures before voters would enshrine abortion rights in the state constitutions. Both places already allow abortion through at least 24 weeks of pregnancy. Abortion rights groups have prevailed in most ballot measure votes over the last 4 years. Bernie Bennett reporting.
14: There are growing concerns about aging lawmakers in Washington, D.C., correspondent Laura Winters reports.
16: The sudden death of South Carolina Senator Lindsey Graham is renewing focus on the country's aging lawmakers. Graham had just turned 71 just 2 days before he passed away. The senator appeared to be in good health and had played golf with President Trump and former South Carolina Congressman Trey Gowdy just days before he left for a trip to Ukraine. Meanwhile, Republican Senator Mitch McConnell, who is 84, was rushed to the hospital back on June 14th. McConnell says he fell at home and has been suffering from a mild case of pneumonia. He released a photo of himself and his wife. And President Trump, now 80, is the oldest person ever elected president. He was 78 at the time.
14: Using the Strait of Hormuz, saying Gulf countries would instead invest in the United States. Another wave of U.S. strikes on Iran and Iranian attacks on shipping and U.S. allies left an interim peace deal in tatters. On Wall Street, the Dow by 9 points, the Nasdaq rose 233, the S&P advanced 28. More at townhall.com.
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17: 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The Answer. Your answer on weather.
19: Showers and thunderstorms around through the evening and overnight hours. A little more sunshine tomorrow. That warms us up a bit, high in the mid-80s. A few thunderstorms back in the afternoon. Thursday, mostly sunny. Isolated storms, high near 90. I'm Georgia WeatherNet meteorologist KJ Allen on AM 920. The Answer.
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21: Happening right now, Supreme Court justices testify before Congress.
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21: Welcome to Seculo. It is July 14th, my brother's birthday. Happy birthday, Jordan. I don't know.
23: Birthday, Jordan.
21: Is he joining us? We don't know if he's going to be joining us.
23: Not currently. He's in D.C., though.
21: He's
23: very
21: got
23: busy.
21: Meetings. He's got stuff going on. He's celebrating his birthday, but we can say happy birthday to him. You may have turned on the news this morning and noticed that Supreme Court justices, which you don't typically see, were out front. You had Elena Kagan. You had also Amy Coney Barrett. What appeared to be testifying. And you may be going, what is happening here? Why are Supreme Court justices testifying before Congress? And what we found out is this was really a situation to discuss their overall safety. And I think when you actually hear what they have to say, you start realizing how much of a risk it is. I mean, look, we always know this is a very, very, you know, one of the most prestigious jobs you could have in the whole country is to be a Supreme Court justice. One of the hardest ones to probably ever accomplish. Not that many in the history of the world have there even been. But realize that their safety will has been really over the last few years, particularly maybe the last decade, has been at a very, very high risk.
23: That's right. So the reason they're testifying today, this is before the Appropriations Subcommittee on Financial Services and General Government. And what we're looking at here is an increase in security requests. It's only 10% increase. In the grand scheme of things, it's actually a interesting fact that they're doing a hearing for such a relatively small increase in budget they're asking for. But
21: the justices themselves are saying, we need this.
23: Right. Congress obviously controls the purse. They set the budgets for all of government. So the Supreme Court gets a distribution, a budget item of funding. And now some of that goes to their security. They're asking for an increase in that security budget because of the threats against them. This, obviously, we're going to get into it, what it looks like, and even their testimony of how real these threats are ongoing. We know that we saw things like an assassination attempt on Justice Kavanaugh when the Dobbs decision was coming out during that leak period. We know that there have been, as recent as 6 weeks ago, a swatting attempt on Justice Barrett's home, where she has young children, 12 years old, in her home, that they are threatening with swatting events. Those are things that can turn out very poorly if it's not handled in the right way. That is kind of the goal of them in many times. And so you look at all this and you see justices before Congress testifying why they need this appropriation. This is not something that you see very often. The last time sitting justices were before the Congress testifying for their annual budget was 2019. So almost a decade ago was the last time they were before that. So it's not something you see every day. It's not something you hear them once they become justices, other than like a summer book tour or speaking at a law school. You don't hear from them that often, especially in this context.
21: Yeah, I think we should actually hear from Amy Coney Barrett. Just this is the real sincerity. Remember, this is people with young kids. These are real human beings. It's easy to kind of write them off as these sort of political figures that kind of exist in some sort of cloud that we don't ever see, because Will's right. We don't hear from Supreme Court justices. Now we're hearing from more often than we used to. But let's take a listen real quick before we go to break from Justice Barrett.
1: They have required me to, my children, to think about and see things that children should not have to see or think about. One example is when threats to my life were particularly intense a few years ago around the time of the Dobbs leak. My security detail sent me home with a bulletproof vest, and I carried it into my house, put it into my bedroom, dropped it down on a table, turned around, and my 12-year-old son was standing in the doorway of my bedroom, and he wanted to know what it was and why I had it, and I didn't know how to respond because maybe I lack imagination, but I didn't expect that performing this service was going to put me in the position of explaining to my children what a bulletproof vest was and why I had to wear one.
21: This is the reality that they're dealing with, that all elected officials, all political leaders, and honestly, a lot of us are just dealing with, sadly, as American citizens right now, especially those who speak out and have their opinions known to a national audience. And you'd be surprised even what's happened to people that are sitting in this studio. You gotta change that. Folks, phone lines are open, 1-800-684-3110. Hey, Jordan's gonna join us in the next seconds. We'll be right back. Welcome back to Secula. We do have phone lines open for you at 1-800-684-3110. President Trump right now is also meeting with the Iraqi prime minister at the White House. So if there's anything worth note, we have a team watching that. We'll break in if we need to. My brother Jordan is joining us from Washington, D.C. First, we got to say and let him know in the chat, happy birthday. Welcome.
2: Thank you. Thank you much. We won't disclose age because after walking around Capitol Hill with some of the meetings this morning, when you're talking to the younger, and you used to be the younger guys on the Hill working, you realize you're different point of life.
23: You're not staffer age anymore. We can say that.
2: No, that's definitely not staffer age. And I was just talking to one of our attorneys, not junior attorneys anymore.
23: There we go. Jordan, you're on Capitol Hill. We're actually talking about today as well the security that the Supreme Court justices, Elena Kagan and Amy Coney Barrett, are actually testifying before the Supreme Court today for security increase. And I think it's pertinent to talk about this. You're there. We've seen the security threats even against those Antifa members, the terrorist members that were arrested, that were trying to attack the UFC event. We've seen security for our nation's capital and every branch of government be something that's a heightened threat. You're there in D.C. We know that the crime rate in D.C. has actually gotten under control in a way that we haven't seen in decades there. But the threat to our institutions seems like it's at an all-time high. And I want to give you a moment to speak about this, even as we see this unusual, it doesn't happen often. Last time was 2019 that justices go before the Appropriations Committee asking for, in this case, more money to keep them safe.
2: Yeah, I was actually in a meeting with Senator Hagerty's, who's up on this broadcast a lot, but his chief of staff and a couple of staffers, and it caught the corner of my eye because I saw Elena Kagan, Justice Kagan, testifying. And I was like, this is not like replaying a video unless we're talking about a judicial nomination. It somehow happened in this crazy last 48 hours. And you look, it's very rare to see because, again, you don't have the court broadcasting any kind of back and forth ever before when it comes to the visuals. You get the audio, but it's also interesting to see them on the other side of the room, if you will, sitting back down, you know, having to answer questions instead of being the person who does ask questions. I know Senator Hagerty is going to have an opportunity this afternoon as well to be a part of that questioning. And I think there's a lot of bipartisan support. Our office is behind at the U.S. Supreme Court and right catty corner to the first the Senate office building in Russell. And so there's already a lot of security right here because this is the street justices or their vehicles come down to park. And so now, anytime that the court is in session at all, which means the justices are there, this street is blocked for vehicles. We can walk. You can walk down the street, but there are the armed guys come out, not just with handguns, but also sometimes you'll see machine guns, big presence when they know there's a big case either being argued or that is possibly the decisions coming out. And so on a regular basis, you've got right now, which has been about two blocks or 2.5 block radius, is now expanding down Second Street. So if you were to take a right out of our office, it used to kind of stop right at that intersection for folks who may have seen our office before in D.C. where at that catty corner. It now goes for you guys, for who I know have been there a lot, Logan and Will. It now goes blocks further. So I think that tells us right there that what could be done quickly enough because of the amount of security threats the court is facing. And I think that you're hearing that today from, again, the justices. And when we talk about the wise use of resources and the intimidation tactics, we want to make sure justices of the U.S. Supreme Court feel safe, that they can't be intimidated by groups for either ideological reasons or just because they happen to be a Supreme Court justices. And we live in an age where even though, guys, you know, you don't see much of this visual. You'll see sometimes them doing lectures and things like that, but not this kind of a visual. We're living in a day and age where you can't hide behind the building anymore. And so with that being said, I think, again, I kind of in Washington and where we are and what we do, as long as it's smart and it's things that have already shown in the past to work, it's a good place to invest resources, not just because our office is right here, not just for the justices, but for all of the American people who visit Washington, D.C. and our nation's capital. Maybe they do it once or twice in their, you know, in their life to feel like they are safe when they are taking tours and going to the most important places that our federal government is associated with. So it's not just for the justices, it's for all that staff. You know, they've got people that behind us, they've got a parking lot, and, you know, people are working 24/7. These are huge government buildings. So from everybody down to the janitor on up to the justice themselves, you want them to be safe. And then you also want a law enforcement on the Hill, the Capitol Hill police, to be able to focus on their job, which is different than the Supreme Court police's job. They work together, but they have a different client, if you will, where they're focused on protecting. So, yes, I mean, it is serious in Washington. You guys have seen the talk about the what's happening potentially in front of the White House. That's something that can also probably be more temporary, but that they're just nonstop threats. I think that's as far as I can go with communication I've had, but the threats do not stop. And out of just, you know, maybe it doesn't mean that they're all credible, but we've seen in the past there are people that will act or try to act against these justices.
23: Jordan, I think one of the other issues here, and this is something we're going to get on later in the broadcast, and I know you've got meetings you're about to head back out to. We're grateful you could hop in, literally, and thanks to our team to get everything in our studio in D.C. turned on real quick, have Jordan in. But here's another issue, and this is what I see as the broader issue. These threats, I think, are the unfortunate symptoms of what is happening at a broader level in our country. We saw first in 2016 and then 2024, the way that the left said President Trump is an illegitimate president. So they delegitimize the executive. And what do we see? We see violent threats. We see people that feel like the only thing they can do is use violence to try and stop the executive. We saw then through the Supreme Court, illegitimate court, pack the court. You see that symptom again. You see them having these threats against the members of the court. Now what we're hearing, and we're going to get into this more, Jordan, the DSA, who has all these candidates that are now going to be in Congress because they've won in safe blue seats, their primaries, they're calling to abolish the Senate. And I know you are meeting with senators, but they think it's an illegitimate thing because of the very reason the founders created the Senate. The entire Senate, all 100 seats, the concept of having equal representation from states based off not just a direct population representation like the House, they want to get rid of it. So obviously very difficult, if constitutional at all, to amend it out, but that's their goal. And I'm not as concerned about them getting rid of it on paper as much as the threat to the very people that you're having meetings with, because they're delegitimizing now the third branch of government in the legislative branch. Jordan, it's shocking and also dangerous.
2: I would love to know if Bernie Sanders is a self-hating socialist enough that he would support getting rid of his really, I think, the only job he's had, which is in politics as an elected official, maybe some part-time work as a professor when he was much younger. But it is rhetoric, right? It comes down to the idea of they've been demonized. The left was really, they took that mantle on. On the right, we would disagree with decisions by justices and by the Supreme Court, but we'd never made it personal or call these calls for violence and to make it difficult for the police to do their job of just trying to keep people safe. And so the whirlwind that we've heard, you know, with Senator Schumer, and I think it just reminds us all that the rhetoric that has been being used in Washington that is most dangerous emanates from the left. And as you said, Will, it's the radical left, and they are being normalized by becoming members of Congress in the House of Representatives. And so their rhetoric is becoming normalized. So I am glad to see Justice Kagan there as well to make it clear to everyone that this is not some partisan move, while at the same time understanding that much of the rhetoric is coming out of the left, especially the rhetoric that takes it past just "I fundamentally disagree." And then, of course, this abolish the Senate. I mean, yes, the Constitution can be amended, but here's the thing. It's interesting for those socialists. What the Senate does is to make sure that states with smaller populations still have full representation in Congress, because they're not going to get that in the House. And so they've got to work together, the House and the Senate. But really, that's so that they are representing all of us equally.
21: All right. Well, thank you, Jordan, for joining us. I know you got a lot of work to do. We appreciate it. Phone lines are open, and happy birthday. Phone lines are open at 1-800-684-3110. Let's hear from you about this. Also, we are right smack in the middle of our ACLJ Liberty Drive. 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They're matched by incredible ACLJ supporters and champions. We're going to take your phone calls when we get back. 1-800-684-3110.
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21: Welcome back to Seculo. Phone lines are open. We have a lot of calls coming in. 1-800-684-3110. Of course, talking about the security and safety of the Supreme Court justices as they were testifying today to try to get the budget upped due to ongoing threats. And we can kind of trace back. I mean, look, Supreme Court justices in modern day have always been a little bit of celebrities. We obviously in the 80s and 90s there was people that we all knew of. We knew their, at least their names, their faces, but maybe they weren't as regularly a part of the mainstream media, or maybe they weren't targets of attacks. They were maybe targets within their own political parties, or if you watched CNN, if you watched the news, you knew about these people. The difference was, and a lot of it, you know, goes back to the Dobbs decision. We can flash back to even someone like Senator Schumer, who started to inflame the rhetoric. We know this has been an issue with the right and the left over the last decade or so, where it went beyond politics and started becoming very personal. And like Jordan said, if you live in a modern day, you live in a modern society where finding out where someone lives is not exactly the hardest thing in the world, especially when those people are public figures and Supreme Court justices. And you have Supreme Court justices like Amy Coney Barrett or Brett Kavanaugh or whoever it may be, who have come under real threats from people who are crazy, who have been inflamed by their political leaders. So let's flash back before we take this call. Let's flash back to Senator Schumer, you know, back when the Dobbs decision was leaked.
25: I want to tell you, Gorsuch, I want to tell you, Kavanaugh, you have released the whirlwind and you will pay the price. You won't know what hit you if you go forward with these awful decisions.
21: Again, threatening Supreme Court justices from our elected officials. We have some calls coming in about that. I want to go to Martin in North Carolina, who's an ACLJ champion. It's someone that gives on a monthly basis or automatically membership, which is great. And I always like to give them, you know, first bite of the apple here. They're always able to get on the air quicker. Martin, go ahead.
26: Thank you, sir. It's glad that you're all at the helm and you hit on it. Jordan hit on it too. It's a two phase thing that I'm going to touch on. Exactly what you just said. I'm a firm believer in freedom of speech, and I'm glad we have it. But like you just said, George, Logan, is that it becomes inflammatory. And I would really, I don't know how to do it, like to see some sort of way of holding these things in check. It's almost treasonous with that kind of rhetoric, with the leaks that are going on, with the Dobbs decision, Schumer, and Comey leaking, and even this last week and a half, 2 weeks, the leak that came through the news media about the assassination attack. Something, there's got to be something to hold people accountable so that we can move on and do things decent and in order, as they say, and not have these inflaming arguments and rhetoric and things of that nature continue to fan the flames to do, like you said, the crazy people out there that are going to do stuff.
21: Martin, you can hear real, and I hate to say this, you can hear real fear in the voices of these Supreme Court justices who are out there testifying for Congress, asking for more money for have their security to be raised. Let's hear, this is Bite 2, let's hear from Amy Coney Barrett again, talking about something that's just happened to her in the last few weeks.
1: It's also been reported in the news that roughly 6 weeks ago, I was the victim of a swatting incident. At that point, one of my teenage sons opened the door to go out with friends and saw in our street, it was full of police cars, who had responded to a false report of gunshots and raised voices in my home. I was very, very grateful that I had Supreme Court police outside my home because they were able to stop and meet with and explain to the county police that it had been a false alarm. And so the police did not actually attempt to enter our home.
21: I understand that in many occasions, and this has happened directly, by the way, to people again sitting in this room, where you have people who feel justified in making your life miserable because they disagree with maybe your political point of view, or maybe it's a little bit different because they're the ones who are, you know, they are deciding the law of the land here. And if you have political leaders saying, unleash the whirlwind, we are going to go after you, you're not going to know what's going to hit you. Yeah, Senator Schumer may be living in a old school mentality going, well, I don't mean physically, and that's not what I meant by there, but we don't live in that world anymore. We live in the world where every word is scrutinized, where everything is justified. And sadly, we have now seen that rhetoric raise up, not just to a Supreme Court justice, but we've seen it across the board, not even just for political opponents or people that are in the political sphere. Basically, if you're willing to have a voice, you have to be willing to take real security protocol because your life may be at risk.
23: Well, and once again, I think the positioning of this before the Congress today, it was Elena Kagan, an Obama appointee, and Justice Barrett, a Trump appointee. It was two different justices from two different eras. It also, Elena Kagan opened her remarks talking about the Senator Graham, who just passed away because of how he engaged with talking to someone that he didn't agree with. And that's one of the things he caught flack for, was he would interview. He was on the Judiciary Committee, actually was the chairman of the Judiciary Committee at the time of his passing. But he would get flack for voting for nominees that were judges Democratic from the other side. And she pointed out, she goes, it's rare these days. It used to be justices got 100 or 99 votes to sail through. What she was trying to point out is that, one, disarm the committee a little bit and say, hey, we're here. Obviously, it's a Republican-led committee at this time. And they were there for a specific reason. Now, people, there was one congressman from Wisconsin that was trying to make it about the shadow docket. They're asking for security, and they're obviously they have their prerogative and they can do what they want with their time, especially when they don't get to speak to the justices very often. But trying to, in some ways, use the rhetoric that people have been using to delegitimize the court itself by saying you took a lot of things on the shadow docket, you made a lot of these decisions, to which Justice Barrett said, yeah, we're the court. If it comes before us during when we're out of session and it's a stay grant request, we have to dispose of it. We have to do either grant or not. That's how that works. But they, even in their questioning, when they're talking about security for their families and themselves, there were Democrats trying to go after something that has been a Democrat talking point and a media talking point this entire year. I also, to Martin's point, the rhetoric of Chuck Schumer was very bad. But it's not only isolated to people on the left.
21: Well, of course not.
23: I mean, even the dehumanizing language that we see when people say demon rats or these cute names or they're all demons, that's a dehumanizing thing. Now, we may disagree with, and a lot of their policies may be anti-human or it evil, the way that they are so pro-choice, those things. But it doesn't mean that you strip their humanity or them being created in the image of God from them and try to find a way to work towards a more perfect union.
21: When we get back, I want to actually play the bite that Justice Kagan spoke about Senator Graham, because again, maybe that little, you know, glimmer of hope that we can get back to that kind of place. And again, the fact that we're talking about who is uniting us, it feels like the most unlikely case, sadly, would have been the passing of Lindsey Graham, someone who was very controversial and very polarizing for a lot of people. But what you've been able to see is that it was old school Washington, D.C. in the way that he worked with people and actually could get things done. Maybe we need to get back to that. Speaking of getting things done, it is our Liberty Drive. Be a part of the ACLJ team today at aclj.org. Scan that QR code. We'll be back in just a minute. 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
14: With SRN News, I'm Keith Peters in Washington. The House passed a bill Tuesday that would make daylight saving time permanent. Proponents argue the bill would provide more daylight during the times that Americans are most active. The Senate would also have to pass the bill before it could become law, but it's unclear if it will do so. The U.S. military says it has reimposed its blockade of Iranian ports in response to Iran's attacks on commercial ships on the Strait of Hormuz. The U.S. first imposed the blockade in mid-April and then lifted it in mid-June, a day after the signing of the interim deal aimed at permanently entering the war. Another wave of U.S. strikes on Iran and Iranian attacks on shipping and U.S. allies left the deal in tatters. On Wall Street, the Dow by 9 points, the Nasdaq rose 233. More details at srnnews.com.
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19: Showers and thunderstorms around through the evening and overnight hours. A little more sunshine tomorrow. That warms us up a bit, high in the mid-80s. A few thunderstorms back in the afternoon. Thursday, mostly sunny. Isolated storms, high near 90. I'm Georgia WeatherNet meteorologist KJ Allen on AM 920. The Answer.
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21: First half hour flew by. Now we got second half hour. Phone lines are open. Got a couple lines still open at 1-800-684-3110. Talking about right now, Supreme Court justices who are testifying. They're going to testify even a little bit later in front of Congress today. Talking about their own safety, security, trying to get more security protocol put in place, their budget raised. At the same time, we also have sort of this inflamed rhetoric, including the push from the Democrat Socialists to abolish, remove, end the Senate. We're going to talk about that a little bit later on the show. But with that rhetoric that we know has gotten out of hand, I did want to open this half hour, and I said I was going to, with Supreme Court Justice Kagan, who opened her remarks again. They're going out there saying they need more budget. They need a bigger budget because here's the real issues they're dealing with. And I believe they're completely legitimate and they deserve it. That being said, she decided to open it with a tribute to Senator Graham. And I think, again, if we could get back to this place where you can have Elena Kagan, a very liberal justice of the United States Supreme Court, saying good things about a very Republican senator who has passed away, then maybe there is a path back to sanity. So let's hear from Supreme Court Justice Kagan from just a moment ago.
9: And I still more vividly remember the conversations that we had at my hearing itself. In the last day or so, many people have talked about how funny Senator Graham was. I think Al Franken said he was the funniest man in the Senate. But what I remember about that hearing was that somehow Senator Graham made me look funny. which is a harder thing entirely, by asking me what I had done on Christmas the following year. And I'll skip the back and forth, but many people said to me afterwards, that exchange with Senator Graham was the moment my confirmation was sealed.
21: Right. He brought humanity to it. Of course, that moment we may remember was when he asked what he was doing on Christmas. She responded, we're thinking it was some sort of political moment. He pushed back and said, no, I'm just asking what you did on Christmas. And she said, well, much like a lot of Jewish families, I was at a Chinese restaurant, got a big laugh, and again, brought us together as human beings. Can we get back there? Can shows like ours exist? And this is something that Will and I have discussed ad nauseum, where we won't say horrible names for people. We won't go after people personally. We'll talk about our disagreements. We'll discuss them with fire. We will discuss them with when we have issues. But can we exist in a world, my hope is that we can, where we can be successful, even as a broadcast, as a legal organization, without making it personal attacks? Where you can still have quote-unquote friends on the other side, where you can actually get things done. Oh, that'd be a big shocker. Can you actually get work done on Washington, D.C. and around the world, when you actually are willing to work with other people, when you're willing to not dehumanize them? And by the way, I'm calling on this for the right and the left. I'm not calling this on one party or another. I'm calling this for all of humanity. Can we get back there? There's a glimmer of hope in that moment. But what do you think? Phone lines are open at 1-800-684-3110. Do you even want to listen to that? Or do you like our show, but you go, you know what? I prefer those other guys. Those other guys who will just say horrible things. Who maybe they're not even telling you the truth. They're just saying what you want to hear. They're just calling people names. And maybe that's what you want, because it gets you, you know, all jacked up and excited. But when you actually have a broadcast, you actually have an organization that's willing to tell you the truth, even if you don't want to hear it, are you willing to support a show like ours? Are you willing to support an organization like ours? That's a challenge to you, and I want to know. 1-800-684-3110. How can we get back there? 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Phone lines are lighting up, and I want to hear from you. Still got a few open. 1-800-684-3110. 1-800-684-3110. And we'll be right back.

0: talked about discussing more was also Democrat Socialists calling for the end of the Senate. Well, I want to give a little brief background of what, when people hear that, they just think that's lunacy. What are we talking about here? And then we're going to take a call related to it.
1: That's right. And I want to be clear. I think this is a pattern now, because we've seen the way that those, the forces and the policies and the ideologies that are against the very core foundations of this country, which I think the Democrat Socialist of America, the party that is behind a lot of these candidates that are running as Democrats, that are behind AOC, that are behind the Bernie Sanders, I think that they are fundamentally at odds with our foundational documents and principles. And when you see the way that they went after the legitimacy of the presidency, and they have tried to knock that down, I mean, there's been an attack on the executive branch politically since the administrative state and Woodrow Wilson decided, we can't really allow people the freedom to have a lot of involvement in this. So we got to set up a way to keep the executive away from the president, even though he is the unitary executive. That's been ongoing. And what do you see? You see, when you delegitimize it to a point, there are crazy people that feel like they have to act, and they do it violently. And then what do you see? You see the attacks on the Supreme Court. It's illegitimate. The shadow docket. They're doing nefarious things. They're in Trump's pocket. Even though most people watching this show would disagree with that, because they're like, why won't they rule every single time the way we want them to?
0: Right.
1: But that, trying to delegitimize the court, the Dobbs decision was really the breaking point. And what do you see? Violence happening against not just the justices, but the entire judiciary all the way down. And now, what are they going after? They're trying to delegitimize the Senate, something that the founding fathers put in place so that there were a bicameral legislature. You had the ones that are directly proportionally representative to the population of the state, the House of Representatives. And then you have the equal representation branch, where each state gets two senators, no matter the size of the state. They are a check on each other for a reason. Here is what the chairman of the DSA has to say about their goals as the DSA, Bite 7.
2: We just don't see the point of the Senate. Historically, it was meant to serve very wealthy people who owned a lot of land. And that's still a system that we have today. And it's something we would change. We would expand what the House of Representatives does, and make it more actually representative of people who live in this country.
3: So would you like to abolish the Senate?
2: That's part of our platform, and we don't think that's extreme. We think it's a change that would help make this country more democratic.
1: Once again, when they say democracy, it's not what you think it means. It's not even what they're saying it means. They are trying to take the checks and balances out of the revolutionary genius system that our founding fathers came up with. The checks and balances, even within the branch of government, even within that bicameral legislature. There's a reason that they set these things forward, and there's a reason that these things have endured. It's because they keep a check on radical extremes, on the way the wind blows. The Senate is frustratingly hard to deal with sometimes, because it serves as a check on the mob rule of the House, just getting to a simple majority. Even the filibuster itself was a practice of trying to keep in check the whims of the people, as they are so fickle sometimes. But we do have a caller calling in, line 3. Vicky wants to talk about this. You're on Seculo.
4: Hi, thanks for taking my call.
1: Yes, you're on the air.
4: Yeah. I disagree with you about where the Senate is at right now. Back in 1913, they passed a constitutional law to make the senators be directly elected. They used to be appointed by the state legislatures and governors, so that the best interests of the state were represented in the federal government. That doesn't happen anymore, because they're elected directly, they're supported by their political parties, and all the big money from corporations and big money PACs and whatnot. So, to be honest with you, the states are not fairly represented anymore as the founding fathers intended. And that took place when they changed the Constitution back in 1913. And I forget if it was voted upon in Congress or if there was a national election on that.
1: It was a constitutional amendment, which that process requires. And I'm not sure how it was initiated, but if it was initiated in Congress, it took 2/3 majority to get it there. And then it had to be ratified by the number of states that it takes to ratify that. Vicky, also, if you watch this broadcast, this is probably not something you're expecting to hear about today, but also what makes our show a little bit more unique is talking about issues that really directly pertain to the foundations of this country. And what Vicky's referencing is that in the 17th Amendment, Article 1, Section 3 says that the senators are picked by the state legislatures. It was amended, as Vicky pointed out, that in 1913, the 17th Amendment was ratified. And the 17th Amendment says that instead of the state legislatures, that the senators are elected by the people. And so there was a change. Now, in none of our lifetimes have we ever had a Senate that was directly elected by the legislatures instead of the people. Here is, and this is where you can have debate or disagreement and it not turn into ad hominem attacks and things like that, like you see on many places. Vicky's point is that even the founders, by not making them directly represented, was trying to keep it out of it being even more so a check on the direct representation of the people. Now, I think that there's a lot of ways you could look at this. I think in the Reconstruction era and post-Civil War, the authority of the states did diminish quite a bit. So I think that's a little bit of that follows from that, where there was more central authority in the federal government. So that, I think, is one of those consequences of Reconstruction and the Civil War. Whether or not you can litigate that publicly as much as you want, that is a natural outflow of that. As well as, I think the way that the state legislatures are constructed even today are very much in line in some ways with how the parties are. Like, the state legislatures are typically pretty in line with how they are nationally voting in those states. So I think that is a point that you could get into extreme nuance on, but I think the difference is you can debate on whether or not you think the 17th Amendment was good versus the way it was in Article 1. The difference is there's still a Senate and it's still a check on the House of Representatives. It is not completely

0: just goes down the line to everyone.
1: I don't disagree with you. I think that this has been an ongoing issue that a lot of people have had to come up with rationalizations for their support of President Trump. Going, you know what, I support a lot of the policies that he says, but I don't like the way he speaks. I think that there's a huge portion of the country that says that. And there's a huge portion of the country, I'll be honest with you, Margaret, that says that, but secretly behind the scenes, they love it. And I think that's sort of the issue that we have. He fired up a base that had felt like they were underrepresented, and I understand that. But there are consequences to those actions. I'm not saying, though, President Trump is alone in this. We've obviously seen it on both sides, and it feels like the violence that gets spurred comes more from one side, if we're just being honest. You know, there are issues, obviously, with people who have been inflamed by President Trump. Certainly, we can historically go back and look at that. But when it comes to things like this, like the violence that is being thrown against Supreme Court justices, or some of the activists that have been speaking out, or with the Charlie Kirk situation, that all feels like it's headed from one side.
2: Well, and I think once again, what we see even on the conservative side is when we've gotten away from policy discussions and policy debates and policy arguments, even passionate arguments, into just ad hominem attacks, because a lot of times people can't actually debate the position or the policy. So they just make ad hominem attacks. They just go after the people making an argument different than them personally. And you're seeing that spread throughout the conservative world as well. And you're seeing that through the conservative media ecosystem, where it is just entire shows based off of going after people, not policy. And what does that do? It goes back to that fact where people then lose faith in the system because they think every person is inherently evil. Yeah. And then you can't ever get anything done.
1: And I'll be honest, I put that challenge out there and it's suspiciously silent. See a lot of the comments come in. A lot of you did not even respond to that. Let me know what you think. 1-800-684-3110. We'll be right back. Last segment, taking all your calls.
3: We've witnessed monumental legal victories from defending the 14th Amendment and protecting our sacred American right to vote, the overturning of Roe versus Wade, and standing up for the religious liberty of our kids and seniors. But even with the many historic wins we've achieved, the battle is far from over. 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
1: Last segment of the day. Be a part of the show. Last chance to call in. 1-800-684-3110. If you're on hold, we'll do our best to get to as many of you as possible. If you're on hold for a while, we will certainly get to you. 1-800-684-3110. We're obviously looking at the comments, and Will had a comment he wanted to respond to.
2: Right. And

0: this, I think, goes back to what we were talking about, the ad hominem attacks going after people rather than policy or even legal opinions in this case. And this is an individual on YouTube said Justice Barrett's judgment is impaired due to these threats. She just needs to step down. Family comes first before a job. Now, one of the great burdens of liking conservative jurisprudence and legal philosophy is that people think for themselves, not for how the party tells them to think. And so what you end up getting with conservative justices is opinions you don't agree with that in a partisan way necessarily. Here's what I would challenge anyone who has ever said that Justice Barrett's judgment is impaired due to the threats. Have you read, personally read, not what you read about or read what someone told you or heard what someone told you? Have you read opinions authored by her or signed on to by her? Because you can't read them and think that she's making it up or her judgment's impaired. She's writing a judgment that is normally very rational, thought through, and you may still disagree with the outcome. But you can't say that this is not a very serious person that sits on the Supreme Court of the United States. And when I see that, it frustrates me to a deep level, because I think that even the let's take the birthright citizenship case that was authored by the Chief Justice, I would wager most of the people criticizing it in the wake of it did. Now, everybody be like, I did. Okay, that's fine. Most of the people that criticized it and said it's the end of the republic, because I saw all those comments that day. I was here by myself saying the end of the republic.
1: Why are you throwing shade at me, Will?
0: Well, you weren't here. You didn't have to read the comments. I was giving you a pass. Okay. Have not read the opinion. I did. I know people very close that work with me that had not read the opinion. And I'm looking at you, Tim. When we look at this and you see even the Chief Justice, it's rooted in history. It's rooted in law. It's not what you think. You may disagree with it, but it's nothing that day changed or was made up or conjured up in a way that is like their judgment's impaired. They're being blackmailed. That's what you read in conservative media. It's disgusting.
1: You know what, Will? I think we inflamed a lot of comments because a lot of people are saying all the words we thought we said maybe we shouldn't be saying. I think you're proving our point here. I want to take some calls right now because a lot of you are calling in and some of you have been hold for a while. We only got 6 minutes left. Let's go to D in California, line two. Go ahead, D.
2: Yeah, I had several comments regarding, like, it's concerning that with this threat to our Supreme Court justices as well as the actual attempt on one. And I, especially Amy Canavera, you know, she's got a young family. Yep. And I think they're crossing a line when they show up at her home threatening and all that. And also, even though I don't agree with Robert F. K. Jr. when he was running for president, with his family history, if anybody deserves Secret Service protection, he did. And yet they denied him that. Yep. So.
1: Well, thank you for calling. I appreciate that. I think a lot of people do feel that way and feel that, you know, even if you disagree with the politics of this, you see a conservative justice, you see a liberal justice out there saying that this is their time to really hopefully up that. We do need to protect them. We need to protect a lot of people, by the way. We got to lower the rhetoric to even start there. But yeah, I agree with you, D. Let's continue on. Let's pop over to Sean, who's calling in Florida, who's an ACLJ champion. Sean, go ahead.
3: Hey, guys. Thanks for what you do. Mine's just a quick question. Is there a law or something that states that we have to know who votes for what? Like, I think this would be a lot easier and a lot less controversial if people just did like a blind vote and we weren't always having to judge one person or another based on our own personal views.
1: Yeah, Sean, I do think that would become an issue when you're talking about election and re-election, because then you're talking about how do you know who you're supporting here.
0: Yeah, and to some degree also they are voting for you. Yeah. They are your representative. We've gotten away from
1: what he's
0: that.
1: Saying.
0: Yeah, but at that point, though, if you don't know how they are voting, right, how do you keep that person in check? Because they are accountable to you.
1: Yeah.
0: And yes, I understand the sentiment, and you're not wrong. Yes, it would be a lot better if there was nothing for people to report on or attack ads to run. Be like, look at this guy voted this way. But at the same time, it does kind of defeat the purpose of them representing you, because you as a voter are who they are accountable to.
1: All right. Thanks, Sean, for calling. We appreciate it. I appreciate you being an ACLJ champion. Right now, if you become a champion, your first donation is doubled. So go ahead and opt in to be an ACLJ champion. That's a monthly supporter. Let's go to Doug in Colorado watching on YouTube. Doug, go ahead.
4: Yeah, guys. I'll preface it with this. Two words, original intent. I'm sorry, Amy Comey Barrett did not come down. I read it, and it doesn't come down on original intent. But I want to say this on the First Amendment rights. We definitely, I mean, I would never even fathom going to a Supreme Court justice's home and protesting. But we as citizens, we have to watch this slippery slope. Where does it come into where if we're not using threatening language, but we're being very inflammatory? Or do we have to worry about our own safety as citizens because we're using our First Amendment rights?
1: Look, I think that someone called in said that maybe we should be going after Schumer, and that does. We said we don't really agree with it legally, and we don't agree with that necessarily, but we do say, look, but what there are consequences here. We need to do better as human beings. That doesn't mean necessarily we need to legislate that or criminally go after somebody. And I look, Doug, that's a concern. You're kind of person saying, look, I would never go in front of a Supreme Court justice. I'm not concerned with you. I'm concerned with the people that do that. Not that just disagree with someone's politics or disagree with their decision. The people who are taking what they feel like they feel justified in creating violence. But I appreciate you calling. Let's try to get a couple more calls in before we wrap up. Let's go to Rich in New York. Rich, go ahead. Will's favorite topic.
5: Yeah, I didn't give my location. I was wondering how he knew. But anyway, I would like to affirm what that lady said about the original intent of the Senate. But for different reasons, the Senate no longer is a check on expansive national power, in my view, and it's no longer a check for the states against that. And on executive power, and because you know the influence that the president now has over the Senate and who serves there, if they were appointed by the legislatures, they would have some sort of insulation, and they would be responding directly to their state's needs. Plus, because they confirm the justices on the courts, I would hazard to guess that an analysis would show that federal power has accumulated because there are no senators appointed by the states to challenge the nominees about states' rights. And so I think we ought to go back. I think the founders were correct, and this progressive, the 17th Amendment was a progressive thing.
1: Hey, Rich, I am only cutting you off because we have 1 minute left in the show. Hey, April, unfortunately, I'm not going to be able to get to you today. I appreciate her advice. Her comment was more she likes President Trump because he's authentic. He speaks his mind. He says those kind of things. Look, clearly that resonated with a very large portion of the world, so, or the country. So trust me, I don't disagree or find that to be shocking. A lot of people feel that way. But I appreciate you, April, for calling. Unfortunately, we're just not able to get to you. That's going to wrap up the show today. Will, you got anything to say about the 17th Amendment?
6: I would just say what I agree with both those callers are is that we don't need to abolish the Senate. Let's start there, and then we can deal with other issues as well.
1: All right, we'll be back tomorrow. 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
10: News this hour from Town Hall. I'm Keith Peters in Washington. Michigan officials are eyeing lettuce as a possible cause to a large cyclospora outbreak.
11: 2026 is already the nation's worst year for reported cases. More than 30 states have reported infections. Michigan has more than 3,300 cases. Officials there say early information points to lettuce or salad greens as a possible culprit. Michigan officials advise consumers to buy whole heads of lettuce, discard the outer layers, and thoroughly wash what's left. They also suggest avoiding bagged lettuce and pre-mixed salad kits. Cyclospora is a microscopic parasite that commonly causes watery diarrhea, sometimes explosive bowel movements. I'm Lisa Dwyer.
10: Justices Amy Coney Barrett and Elena Kagan testified today about threats on their safety to a House panel. Justice Elena Kagan says lawmakers and justices alike are facing more threats.
12: The Capitol Police Chief recently testified that threats against Congress are up 50% this year. The Supreme Court police expect a smaller but still very substantial 38% annual increase in threats this year, which follows a 25% increase last year. For some of us, those threats have come very close, and all of us live with the knowledge that they may again materialize.
10: Justice Barrett said she had to wear a bulletproof vest home a few years ago, something she struggled to explain to her 12-year-old son. The House passed a bill Tuesday that would make daylight saving time permanent. Proponents argue the bill would provide more daylight during the times that Americans are most active. The measure now goes to the Senate, where passage is uncertain. On Wall Street, the Dow by 9 points, the Nasdaq rose 233, the S&P advanced 28. More at townhall.com.
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10: U.S. stocks rise after data shows slowing inflation, even as shares of IBM stock plunge. We hear more on today's market activities from Wall Street reporter Seth Sutel reporting from New York City.
15: Stocks rose on Wall Street after a report showed that inflation wasn't as bad as expected last month. The gains came even though oil prices continued to climb on worries that the U.S. and Iran may return to all-out war. The S&P 500 rose 0.4% Tuesday. The Dow added 9 points. That's less than 0.1%. The Nasdaq Composite rose 0.9%. Treasury yields fell in the bond market following the better-than-expected report on inflation. Chip stocks and other AI winners rebounded. Big U.S. banks, including J.P. Morgan Chase, reported strong profits. A big drop in IBM stock kept the gains in check. Seth Sutel, New York.
10: News and analysis at townhall.com. From Washington, I'm Keith Peters. Ukraine's Air Force says its air defenses intercepted 5 ballistic missiles launched by Russia in overnight attacks. We hear more on this developing story from international correspondent Charles de Ledesma reporting.
16: It's the first time in nearly 2 weeks that Ukraine's claimed to have downed Russian ballistic missiles, which are hard to stop and have pummeled the country in Moscow's 4-year-old full-scale invasion. Other missiles and drones hit Kyiv, causing fires at 2 warehouses and damaging a school. The Russian Defense Ministry says the attacks have been targeting military facilities in Kyiv. Ukraine's urgently seeking to bolster its air defenses ahead of winter. Meanwhile, Kyiv continues its long-range attacks on Russian targets, including oil facilities, as tensions persist in the ongoing conflict. I'm Charles de Ledesma.
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19: Showers and thunderstorms around through the evening and overnight hours. A little more sunshine tomorrow. That warms us up a bit, high in the mid-80s. A few thunderstorms back in the afternoon. Thursday, mostly sunny. Isolated storms, high near 90. I'm Georgia WeatherNet meteorologist KJ Allen on AM 920. The answer.
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24: Larry Elder here, the sage from South Central, the prince of Pico Union, the czar of common sense, the great Eldersky, Don Lorenzo. Welcome to the program. 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
29: 888-971-SAGE, 888-971-7243. I am Larry Elder. We are Salem News Channel. Google News, one of the most popular news aggregates. You know what that is? These are people that assemble the news and then put it on the feeds on your smartphone, where most people now, particularly young people, get their news. Turns out they suppress stories about Graham Plattner. And a tech billionaire, formerly a large donor to the Democratic Party, says the media lied to the country about what Trump said about Charlottesville. And wait until you hear about the so-called People's Conference for Palestine held in Detroit. All of this and more, 888-971-SAGE, 888-971-7243. Speaking of socialism, this is the co-chair of the Democrat Socialists of America, asked about whether she believes in open borders and whether she believes there shouldn't be any deportations whatsoever. Notice she didn't answer the question. Number 40. Excuse me, number 39.
30: You told me back in April.
29: 39, I'm sorry.
30: Do you really believe in open borders and not having deportations? That's just incredibly contrary to law enforcement and security.
31: America has a really long history of welcoming working class immigrants. My grandmother and her mother came through Ellis Island and worked from Germany and worked as seamstresses. I mean, we have
30: illegal aliens in the country. Don't they need to be removed?
31: We believe that demilitarizing the border, that violent oppression of working class immigrants who come here, is not something that most Americans want. And I think the backlash to President Trump's policies really show that.
30: Grace, we've got to leave it there. Thank you for coming on. We hope you will come back and continue to talk.
29: We believe in demilitarizing the border. What does that even mean? You believe in open borders. Anybody, no matter what the reason, no matter the criminal background, according to this co-chair of the Democrat Socialists of America, believes should be able to come to the country. Here's Speaker Mike Johnson, number 51.
32: And that's why we're speaking in such stark terms, because we need America to wake up. We're not even, look, 35 years ago, Republicans and Democrats in Congress, when I was coming up, and you know, the Reagan years, they were fighting communism on a distant shore. Now it's here. But in Congress, they all agreed on that. They obviously knew that we had to fight communism. And so what they were doing here for domestic policy, that was foreign policy. Domestic policy, they were arguing over, you know, marginal tax rates and the shades of regulation and how large the government should be. You know, there wasn't a huge difference, a chasm between the two parties. Those days are gone. Right now, domestically, we are arguing, we are debating, we are fighting, the election will be over, whether we're going to maintain our freedom in a constitutional republic, the greatest experiment in self-governance in the history of the world, the longest surviving constitution on the planet, the nation that everybody wants to emulate, and everybody wants to come here, We have to seal our borders so they won't flood over them. We're the only nation in the world that has that distinction. We're the last great superpower. We are the greatest nation in the history of the world. We are fighting right now in Congress over whether we're going to maintain our status as a constitutional republic, or we're going to trade that in, dismantle the foundations, and go down this dark road of death to communism. That is the question on the ballot this fall. Now, the DSA published their platform. I hope you're all covering. Oh, I hope you're writing in depth about their platform. I read it out at an event a few weeks ago, and they made an ad mocking me reading their platform. Now, they didn't put the clips with the worst parts of it. Representative Jimenez just told you, Carlos told you that, well, of course they want to pack the Supreme Court, and they want a unicameral legislature. They want the House to run everything, abolish the Senate, because they believe the House would be run by Marxists, communists, they'll be able to run the table on everything. They want to remove the president. What they also want to do is abolish all borders. They don't want any borders. They want mass amnesty granted to anyone who can come onto our shores without exception, even for terrorists and hardened dangerous criminals. Okay? They don't want prisons. It's in their platform. They want to remove the carceral state, they said. No prisons. They don't want to fund the police. This is not a game. Everybody needs to understand. These crazy little mini Mamdanis who are popping up all around the country, they are a danger to you and your family. This is not a game. If they promise you free stuff, there is far more beneath those promises that even some of these people do not understand themselves. And so we are here as the Republican Party to stand.
29: The DSA platform calls for a, quote, new democratic constitution, close quote, abolishing, as Speaker Johnson just said, the United States Senate, replacing our system with a president, quote, independently elected, and the current Supreme Court, all either elected or appointed by Congress. This is their new democratic constitution. This is exactly what they are saying, in addition to the other things that he just now mentioned. This is not just a new style of politics, as Nancy Pelosi was just asked about. Gavin Newsom on these socialists, hey, you know, I'm for addition. I'm not for subtraction. Number 12.
0: Well, then what do you make of, you know, some Democrats who are saying, you know, more of the establishment type, maybe the more corporate Democrat wing, saying that, you know, these DSA candidates, these progressives are a threat to the Democratic Party, or like to the American way of life. Yeah, they just kind of got out over their skis with that. What do you make of just kind of that, you know, outlandish response?
1: And I reject it, but let me also tell you why. I don't just reject it from a sort of a situational framework. You're talking to someone who, you know, here I am looking, people are like, oh, you're talking about the establishment, this Newsom guy, I can't believe Jack's, you know, I get all that. But I also get all that. I've lived this. I come from San Francisco. I want to remind folks the right wing doesn't need to be.
29: So hold on. What is this man saying? What is Gavin Newsom saying? The reason he's fumbling around, engaging in word salad, is he doesn't know what to do. He's an establishment candidate, two-term mayor of San Francisco, two-term lieutenant governor of California, two-term governor of California. If he is an establishment, I don't know what is. Left-wing, crazy establishment, but establishment. And just as Hakeem Jeffries doesn't know what to do, just as Chuck Schumer doesn't know what to do, he doesn't know what to do. He opposes a wealth tax here in California, and then after all these lefties won their primary a couple of Tuesdays ago, he then comes out for a national billionaire's tax. Let's start this clip again.
0: Well, then what do you make of, you know, some Democrats who are saying, you know, more of the establishment type, maybe the more corporate Democrat wing, saying that, you know, these DSA candidates, these progressives are a threat to the Democratic Party, or like to the American way of life. Yeah, they just kind of got out over their skis with that. What do you make of just kind of that outlandish response?
1: And I reject it, but let me also tell you why. I don't just reject it from a sort of a situational framework.
29: Hold on. I don't just reject it from a situational framework. What does that even mean? Continue.
1: Reject it from a sort of a situational framework. You're talking to someone who, you know, here I am looking. People are like, oh, you're talking about
29: You're talking about somebody who's, I don't know. Oh, you're an establishment. Okay, what is he talking about?
2: talking about? Continue.
1: People are like, oh, you're talking about the establishment, this Newsom guy. I can't believe Jack's. You know, I get all that. But I also get all that. I've lived this.
2: Hold on. I get all that, but I also get all that. See, I've lived it. You know, I'm talking about the establishment, oh, this Newsom guy, the establishment. I get all that. And I get all that because I've lived it. What is this man talking about? Right now, as we speak, Kamala Harris is going, what is he talking about? I thought I did word salad. Continue, please.
1: You know, I get all that. But I also get all that. I've lived this. I come from San Francisco. I want to remind folks, the right wing doesn't need to be reminded. Some folks watching me. And, you know, I ran against...
2: I get all that. I'm from San Francisco. Now, the right wing may not need to be reminded of this, but some people watching it may need to be reminded about this. Can you imagine this man being president? I get all that. I mean, not from a situational standpoint, but I get all that. I mean, this guy, Newsom, he's an establishment guy. Newsom guy. I get all that. Not from a situational standpoint. I mean, come on. I mean, really, I get all that because I'm about hey, Tai Chi. I'm about Kung Fu. I'm about supercalifragilisticexpialidocious. I'm about hold the pickles, hold the lettuce. Special orders do not upset us. 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
1: 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I am Larry Yeld. We are Salem News Channel. A word about our relief effort in Venezuela. My campaign continues, and I'm happy to update you on another young person who was pulled alive from the rubble of collapsed buildings. Listen to Venezuela resident Adriana speaking through an interpreter who had all but given up hope that her nephew would be found alive.
2: A friend of mine who lives there in La Guaira called me and said, Adriana, they pulled your nephew out. I threw myself to the floor. I started screaming and crying. I came to the hospital and they confirmed he was here. Today he's giving me little kisses. He talks to me. He tells me where it hurts. I'm very grateful to the rescuers that found him. God bless them.
1: 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Philip is in St. Louis. Philip, you're on the Larry Yoda Show.
3: Yes, Mr. Larry, nice talking with you.
1: You too.
3: I just want to know how you came up with that response to Gavin Newsom. I think his name is Newsom. President Trump called him that. How did you come up with this response? And finally, what happens when they get 3/4 of the way with the new socialistic or socialism project for the Democrats, and it doesn't please anyone but the younger generation?
1: Your question, Philip, is what happens when the fit hits the shan and this stuff does not work? I know you didn't phrase it quite that way. As far as where I came up with all the things having to do with talent with Gavin Newsom, I have one word: talent. This is Jeff Bezos, a multi-billionaire, about people like Zoran Mamdani and others, who says there shouldn't be billionaires. They shouldn't exist. Are they going to put him in front of a firing squad? Are they going to blast him out in space, have them populate the moon? I'm not quite sure what they're going to do when you say things like there shouldn't be billionaires. Here's Jeff Bezos, number 48.
4: I sometimes wish that there were a, and maybe you can do this, Andrew, or maybe the Washington Post will do this, but somebody needs to make a list where they rank people by how much wealth they've created for other people. And so instead of the Forbes list that ranks you by your own wealth. So, you know, Amazon's market cap is $2.3 trillion today. I own about, you know, 200 billion-ish of it. So if you take 2.3 billion and subtract out the piece I kept for myself, then, you know, I've created something like 2.1 trillion of wealth for other people. That should put me pretty high on some kind of list. And And that's a better list. You know, how much wealth have you created for other people?
5: Right.
4: You know, people like Jensen at NVIDIA, he's going to be very high on that list. And that would be a pretty cool list. Somebody should do that list.
5: I think that is a very cool list.
1: Or how about a list of the number of people you employ? Now, isn't it sad when somebody like Jeff Bezos has to apologize for what he's created? Apologize for his wealth? This is where we are now. Trump is evil. People used to like Elon Musk until he started collaborating with Donald Trump on Doge, and all of a sudden he became an SOB. George Soros is not a problem for anybody, though. Wealthier than most of the people that they're attacking. Kevin is in Upland. Kevin, you're on the Larry Elder Show. Thank you so much for calling.
6: Hey, good afternoon, Larry.
1: Afternoon.
6: Nice to talk to you again.
1: You too.
6: Hey, I just wanted to comment on the billionaires tax. I agree with Gavin Newsom, and I don't agree that the billionaires tax should be in effect in California. Actually, I think it's stupid because billionaires are just going to go to other states. Other states are going to welcome billionaires because of it. The billionaires tax should be a national tax. The problem I have is that the billionaires represent less than 1% of the population, yet they have more money, more capital than the bottom 50%. You see, in the world, you think about that for a minute, should they be paying more taxes because they literally control all of that money? And well, I think they should.
1: Kevin, a few responses, if you don't mind. They've tried this in Europe, a billionaire's tax, and virtually every single country that tried it has stopped because all they do is transfer their money somewhere else. And even though you're right, the billionaire's tax national would affect everybody who lives here, they can still transfer their wealth elsewhere. They will evade the tax. But more importantly, my question is this, Kevin. What percentage should the top 1% own that would make you happy?
6: Well, it's not an issue of me being happy.
1: Well, you mentioned 50%, so somehow that number, pardon the expression, triggers you. What percentage should it be?
6: Well, wait a minute. That number doesn't trigger me.
1: Well, then why'd you mention it? Then why'd you bring it up?
6: And what's going on? Well, you going to let me talk? If you understand what's going on, and I don't think the average American does, who's punched in a clock and making 60 grand a year, even, what's his name, Steve Hilton just said that. There should be no taxes for families who make less than 150 grand a year in California. Why does that...
1: You change the subject.
6: That makes sense.
1: You change the subject. What percentage of wealth should the top 1% own that would make you not unhappy?
6: I don't have a problem with them owning everything.
1: Well, then why would you mention how much they own? The issue is, did they get it legitimately? Did they steal it? Were they corrupt? And if not, what's your problem? Why do you care?
6: Okay, I care because right now Trump has transferred, the middle class is shrinking, and the upper class, is the money transferred to the upper class is growing. These people
1: the tax break and the big beautiful bill affected everybody who pays taxes. The bottom half pay almost nothing in federal income taxes. Almost nothing.
6: That's right. I agree with Steve Hilton. And they shouldn't. They are not the winners in life. They're not the ones making all the money.
1: So are you going to vote for Steve Hilton?
6: Or red states.
1: So are you going to vote for Steve Hilton then? 888-971-SAG. What's this hatred of the wealth? Why? I'm Larry Elder.
7: In 2025.
8: With SRN News, I'm Keith Peters in Washington. Trump administration officials have told Immigration and Customs Enforcement officers to suspend most vehicle stops after two deadly shootings in a little over a week, according to a person familiar with the matter. The order Tuesday came a day after an ICE officer shot and killed a Colombian man in Maine, renewing criticism of the agency's tactics during enforcement operations. The House passed a bill Tuesday that would make daylight savings time permanent. Proponents argue the bill would provide more daylight during the times that Americans are most active. The Senate would also have to pass the bill before it could become law, but it's unclear if they will do so. On Wall Street, the Dow up by 9 points, the Nasdaq rose 233, the S&P advanced 28. More details at srnnews.com.
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13: Showers and thunderstorms around through the evening and overnight hours. A little more sunshine tomorrow. That warms us up a bit, high in the mid-80s. A few thunderstorms back in the afternoon. Thursday, mostly sunny. Isolated storms, high near 90. I'm Georgia WeatherNet meteorologist KJ Allen on AM 920. The Answer.
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1: 888-971-SAGE, 888-971-7243. 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We are Salem News Channel. 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Brian is in Colorado Springs. Brian, you're on the Larry Elder Show. Thank you so much for calling.
2: Hey, Larry, thanks for taking my call.
1: My pleasure.
2: Yeah, first time, long time. So two things. I told the call screener I just wanted to tell you how funny you are and that you need to make a collage of all these what appear to be impromptu little riffs that you do. And the latest one that you did about, you

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10: A fact to a toe tag liberal is like daylight to a vampire. Here's Larry Elder.
0: 888-971-SAGE, 888-971-7243. I am Larry Elder. We are Salem News Channel. Coming up, socialist Bernie Sanders often points to the country of Sweden as the example America should emulate. He may have to pick another country. Google News, one of the most popular news aggregates, suppressed stories about Graham Plattner. Michigan candidate for Senate says the Israeli government is as evil as Hamas. And wait until you hear about the People's Conference for Palestine, which was held in Detroit. And a tech billionaire, formerly a huge donor to the Democratic Party, says the media lied to the country about what Trump said about Charlottesville. And has Ro Khanna transitioned into Rashida Tlaib? All of this and more, 888-971-SAGE, 888-971-7243. I just read you the tweet from Gavin Newsom. If you beat him, he calls you illegitimate. Did John Brennan, former head of the CIA, say if Republicans win the midterms, there'll be doubt that they won it fairly? Is he engaging in election denying? Number 33?
4: That's very, very worrisome, Nicole, because as you point out, the executive branch and the president has tremendous authority to exert the full weight and influence of the executive branch. And he's clearly trying to do that, not just in terms of manipulation of the perceptions of reality, but also using the instruments of governance. And so the next 4 months, I can clearly see that Donald Trump is going to do everything in his power and beyond that to be able to affect the outcome of the election. And so there is really a question about, in light of what he is doing and how he is putting both thumbs and rest of his fingers on the scale, whether or not that outcome can be trusted. You asked before, what happens if the Republicans win? Well, I think there's going to be quite a serious doubt that they won fairly just because of what he has done. And it's a similar, you know, what's happening with the Department of Justice.
0: So if Republicans win, there's going to be question about whether they won fairly. Isn't that what Bill Maher told J.D. Vance he was concerned about, number 34?
11: Trump can't run again, and he'd be a little too exciting for me anyway. So it's either going to be you or Rubio. Here's my deal breaker for your side.
12: Okay.
11: Under Trump, you guys have two outcomes that an election can be. Either we win or they cheated. That has to stop. And the person
0: who... Okay, all right. That has to stop. Yeah! John Brennan just engaged in the very conduct of election denying that Bill Maher said that blank has to stop. Is this thing on? So if Republicans win, they didn't win legitimately, says John Brennan. Donald Trump complains about 2020. He's engaging in election denying. This guy is engaging in preemptive election denying. 888-971-SAG, Bernie Sanders and Sweden. Don't go away.
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15: News this hour from Town Hall. I'm Keith Peters in Washington. Two justices of the Supreme Court appeared before a House Appropriations Subcommittee voicing their fears about threats to their safety. Amy Coney Barrett and Elena Kagan appeared on Capitol Hill today. Justice Barrett says the Supreme Court police expect a 38% jump in threats against the justices this year.
16: And those statistics sound abstract, but being on the receiving end of them is not. So I thought I would just share a little bit about how the threats have affected me and my family personally. They have required me to, my children, to think about and see things that children should not have to see or think about. One example is when threats to my life were particularly intense a few years ago around the time of the Dobbs leak.
15: Judges around the country have seen a rise in threats of violence and intimidation. Barrett's home was also targeted by a fake swatting call to police in May. The sister of the late South Carolina Senator Lindsey Graham has been sworn in to fill his seat just 3 days after his death.
17: Darlene Graham was appointed by South Carolina Governor Henry McMaster on Monday to fill the remaining months of her brother's term. She was sworn in at the Senate on Tuesday. A separate special election will be held next month to pick a new Republican nominee in the general election for Lindsey Graham's seat, as he had been seeking a fifth term this year. Darlene Graham will be the state's first female senator. She has not previously held public office. Bernie Bennett, Washington.
15: The House passed a bill Tuesday that would make daylight savings.